particular. And she's got some great players on the album. Teddy Leonard, from here from London, Ontario, who I run into periodically at the dog park. Jimmy Boskill, Steve Mariner. I mean, just top flight artists. And as I had mentioned, she's a great, great writer. I believe she has a back. I know she has a background in journalism, and I want to say Ryerson, but I could be wrong. And she knows exactly what she wants to say. I mean, with that background in journalism, and I would assume also how she wants you to feel when she listens to her music. Yeah, just a great artist. So I'm going to play a couple more tracks from it. That was "I Need a New Lover." Here's a couple good songs, because one's called "Good Intentions" and the other one's called "Good Good News." "Good Good News" has that kind of New Orleans funk sound. Here is Erin McCollum from her newest album, Full Spread. "Good Intentions" and "Good Good News."

And Aaron, that's some nice stuff. And Aaron is really involved with the blues community. She'll write ups on other artists, and an extraordinarily gifted writer in her own right, other than songwriting. Let's stay with the new stuff. Justin Saladino, out of Montreal, great guitarist, and I've had the pleasure of seeing him a couple times. His manager is a friend of mine out of my old stomping grounds, Pointe Claire, Quebec. Promo tune called Grinning in Your Face. It's a single, upcoming album. Originally, the song was done by Sunhouse. The first time I think I heard Grinning in Your Face, and it is an old standard, I think Ruthie Foster did it, and it was my first time hearing it. And a band out of Boston, Walk That Walk, the title track from their album, The Lifer, and another new track out of Chicago, Mike Wheeler, title track from that album, Chicago Blues. But first, Justin Saladino with Grinning in Your Face.

0: Here's a new track from a band from Denmark, Vic and the Pigs. 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
3: Let's do a couple things on this date. In 2019, Larry Taylor, the bass player from Canned Heat, passed away. I'm going to play some Canned Heat from their very first album, 1967. This song was an outtake. It didn't actually make it on the album, but it was recorded during the sessions in 1967. Nine Below Zero, which was an old Sonny Boy Williamson tune. So we lost Larry on that date, but born on that date in 1935, and he passed in 2009, from Decatur, Alabama, Earl Gaines. I'm going to go to his 2010 album, You Got the Walk, a tune called Living on Borrowed Time. And somebody you may not have heard of, Joe Scott Hill from San Diego, born in 1938, still kicking, from his 1991 album, L.A. Getaway. Bring It to Jerome, an old Bo Diddley tune. So let's commemorate one passing, Larry Taylor, and celebrate a couple birthdays, Earl Gaines and Joe Scott Hill. Here's Canned Heat.

it. People, I think it's a crying shame. Well, now it's 9 below 0 now. Baby's running around with another man. Well, now my baby, she done left me. She done left for somebody else. Well, now my baby left me. Now I'm sleeping by myself. Well, now I'm telling everybody that I ain't gotta find somebody else. Go ahead, do it a while now.

So I want to give a couple shout outs, and I don't do this as often as I really should, because Billy's kind enough to shout out my program on his program. And so Thursday nights, I mean, I got the Wednesday nights. Billy, Bronte Billy, has his own show on Thursday nights out of Blue Water Radio up in Hanover. The Blue Water Radio Show. It's on from 9 to 11. And you can pick it up on the most any app that will give you the radio programs. It's on 91.3. So, shout out to you, Billy. It was great having some time backstage up at the Lighthouse Blues Festival, shooting the shit, talking music. Another shout out, Mike Judd. Mike is one of those guys that's invariably at almost all the blues shows around town. And he was up at Lighthouse also. And he wanted to hear something from Garrett T. Willie from his new album, Bill's Cafe. Garrett T. Willie is a 26-year-old indigenous guy from Alert Bay out in BC. So I thought, well, you know what? It's a great album. It really is. And I'm going to play two tracks from it. Here's Garrett T. Willie from the new album, Bill's Cafe, It Won't Get Done, and High Beam Blues.

Okay, let's celebrate a couple more birthdays. Born in 1939 on this date, passed sadly in 2019, the legendary Ginger Baker, of course from Cream. I'm going to go back to their very first album recorded at the latter part of 1966, Fresh Cream, an instrumental called Cat Squirrel. And also born on this date in 1945, still kicking, Ian Gillan. He was the vocalist for Deep Purple. I'm going to go back to a John Lord and the Hoochie Coochie Men album called Danger, White Men Dancing, a tune called If This Ain't the Blues. Happy birthday to Ginger Baker and Ian Gillan.

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2: Well, let's do the blues news. I think I'm caught up on most of the stuff that I got behind on regarding who's playing where and when locally or even further afield. I'm going to go to the end of October, and as usual, I've got many, many more listings on the Facebook page. So go there. Leave a like, a request. Love doing requests. Anything. Just say hi. And yeah. And if you know of any dates coming up that I should know about, absolutely leave them with me. All righty. August 20th, A Night of Blues and Southern Rock, featuring Ian Andrews and Derek Dove and the Peacekeepers. All happening at Room 47 in Waterloo, $25 in advance, $30 at the door. August 29th, a show that I will probably go to. The Great Lakes Blues Society presents the Ray Melvin Band, all happening at the Beer Garden at German Canadian Club at 5 p.m. $10, that's a decent price. Now, the Beer Garden, if you've never been, it's an outside, there's a bar there outside, it's all patio stoned and everything, it's very comfortable. And it's licensed for 250 people. So it's a good little spot. It really is. And I've not seen a show there yet. But I suspect I'll be at this show, Ray Melvin Band. Also on the 29th, the Sandpipers will be at the Stonehouse Brewery up in Varna at 2 p.m. And again on the 29th, Garnetta Cromwell and the Groove Masters will be at the Market Street Tavern in Hamilton. August 30th, I was just talking about this band very recently. Professor Louis and the Chromatics will be at the Polish Hall in Brantford from 3 to 6 p.m. $30 in advance, $35 at the door, and $5 discount for Grand River Blues Society members. Professor Louis and the Chromatics are from Woodstock, New York. Did a lot of work with Garth Hudson and stuff. September 9th, Blue Moon Marquee will be at Mills Hardware in Hamilton. And starting on the 9th to the 11th, the Southside Shuffle down in Port Credit. Jack DeKaiser, Blackberry Smoke. Would love to see those guys. Kim Mitchell, Cheryl Luscombe and the Tucson Choir Boys, and many, many more. The Blue Moon Marquee will be at the Sonic Hall in Guelph on September 16th. And September 18th to 20th is the Stonebridge Wasaga Blues Festival up in Wasaga Beach. David Gogo, Mike McKenna and Slidewinder Blues Band, James Legere Band, and many more. On the 19th is the Brant Juke Joint Shuffle with Little Bobby and the Jumpstarts, Julian Fouth with an all-star band including Dwayne LaForme, Dennis Rondo, and Jim Kaysen, and the Easy Street Blues Band. This is all happening at the Polish Hall in Brantford from 3 to 9 p.m., 30 at advance, 35 at the door. Again, I believe there's a discount for Grand River Blues Society members. September 20th, a couple things. Harry Manx's will be at Aeolian Hall at 7 p.m. And Jack DeKaiser will be at the Sons of Kent Brewery down in Chatham. Jack will also be at the Shed in Dundas, Ontario on September 25th. September 29th, one of my faves, Lyle Lovett and his Big Small Band will be here in London at the Canada Life Place. October 3rd, Steve Mariner and Local Electric will be at the Portuguese Club in Chatham, starting at 7:30, $30 for Canada South Blues Society members, $35 for non-members. October 16th, Rain, Queen of the Blues, will be happening at the Westdale in Hamilton, 7:30 p.m. start, $47 advance, $52 at the door. October 24th, Jack DeKaiser, almost always, certainly for the past several years, has played Aeolian Hall every October. He will be there on the 24th at 8 p.m. My buddy from Vancouver Island, Mark Christinger, is going to be doing a Quebec, Ontario swing. October 29th, he'll be at Brant in Paris, Ontario. And the 30th, he'll be right here in London at Scott's Corners. And that is that. For live stuff, newly acquired bootleg. I want to play two tracks from it. Stevie Ray Vaughan, recorded May 4th, 1990. The year he passed in August of 1990. And I do have the Alpine Valley bootleg recordings also from the weekend that he passed away. This was recorded at Auditorium Shores in Austin, Texas. I'm going to play two tracks, Little Sister and Texas Flood. Here is some live Stevie Ray.

Sorry about the editing. That's not mine. You know, bootlegs, you get what you get. And actually, for a boot, that's a great recording. The incomparable Stevie Ray Vaughan. I had the fortunate opportunity to see him the year before. I saw him November 9th, 1989 in Toronto. Jeff Healey was the opening act, and it was co-headline Stevie Ray Vaughan and Jeff Beck. Incredible show. And at the end, both Jeff Beck and Stevie Ray got out and just did a killer version of Going Down. And I should check the track list, because I do have it also bootleg. I can't remember what Stevie tune they covered. But anyway, great, great, great show. He will be sadly missed. He really brought blues back to the forefront. I mean, of course, it's rock blues. But, you know, I was kind of floundering for a while. And, boy, I'm trying to, you know, how many kids picked up a guitar because they saw Stevie Ray Vaughan play? Well, let's do a couple more birthdays. Born in 1952. Bruce Katz. Organs and Keys. Just a killer. I believe he's a Berkeley grad in music. From his 1997 album, Mississippi Moan, tune called Hanging on the Cross, vocals by Mighty Sam McLean. And born in 1953, unfortunately we lost him in 2014, Linwood Slim. The real name was Richard Duran from Los Angeles. His the year he passed, his last album, Hard to Kill, I Choose to Sing the Blues. Some birthdays, Bruce Katz and Linwood Slim.

Are you hungry for some Japanese magic? Check out Harapeko Japan, the one-stop radio show for the best of Japanese music. 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
1: Looking to lose some weight? Get lettuce on that burger instead of bacon. Coke instead of that milkshake. Yeah, now you're eating healthy. 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
2: So, sometimes I can drop the ball. It doesn't happen often, but it happens. Robin Banks, wonderfully talented vocalist, artist, Canadian, and she's been around for a bit. I've got several of her recordings. So back in, I want to say June, she was to send me the recording that just came out fairly recently of her album Lost in Austin, and I was to be one of the first people to get it. And I was getting prepared for the Lighthouse Blues Festival, so I was busy as hell, and then got injured and laid up for 6 weeks. So, I mean, it just over my head, out of my mind. And then last week, maybe a week and a half ago, I decided to contact Robin. I said, hey, I was hoping to see that album, Lost in Austin. Now, it didn't come out till maybe a month ago. But I was going to get the preview in June. She goes, well, no, I sent it to you. I said, what? It was in my spam folder. Now, that is such a rookie mistake. But anyway, that's where it was. She was kind enough to send it to me again, but I did find the original. And over the weekend, I was in contact with her, but she was driving between Toronto and Kingston, so, you know, couldn't have a proper chat. But anyway, better late than never. Now, if you don't know Robin Banks, she is just an incredible vocalist. I mean, gritty vocals, soulful vocals, has a good swagger in her voice. I mean, she can belt out Barn Burners or a slow groove. You can really, really feel the emotion in her voice. And I've decided to play three tracks from the album. One track I have played before, a little defiant tune to Mr. Trump called Never 51 Maple, Leave It Alone. But I picked three other tracks to play that have not been played on this program before. Supersonic Rocket Ship, with help from Steve Mariner on harp, Cold Cold Feeling, and Talk Dirty to You. I like that. Here is the great Robin Banks.
3: 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Of course the blues won't ever die. Come on.

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3: 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I'm Alex with your daily news update for Wednesday, August 19th. In national headlines, U.S. President Donald Trump announced last night he's paused the enactment of 50% tariffs on select Canadian goods until at least the end of the week. He took to social media to post about the decision 2 hours before deadline, writing that he delayed the levies, quote, based on the fact that Canada and the USA, subject to the finalization of documents, have a deal, end quote, with deal in all caps. A White House declaration later said Canadian negotiators expressed a commitment to concede on trade grievances the Trump administration had cited as why the tariffs are being considered. The Toronto Tempo revealed its new mascots, two of them yesterday. Dot, an Arctic hare named after one of Toronto's nicknames, T-Dot, and Dez, a snapping turtle who apparently really likes soft-shell tacos. For Radio Western, I'm Alex. Keep your dials turned to 94.9 FM or head to radiowestern.ca.
4: Hello, everyone. Welcome back to another episode of Mid-Century and Modern. I'm your host, Rain.
5: And I'm your host, Zoe.
4: And in case you missed it, I am the most modern person ever.
5: And I'm the least.
4: And we're bringing you this show to talk about pop culture, movies, history, old Hollywood, new Hollywood, and anything we like, pretty much. So hope you enjoy.
5: Yes, and just a quick disclaimer, the views, opinions, and analysis expressed on Mid-Century and Modern are that of us, the hosts, and do not necessarily reflect the official policy or position of this station, its affiliates, or employees. All content is for informational entertainment purposes only. While we strive for accuracy, the information provided is not guaranteed. Comments on matters of public opinion and interest are presented as our own unique opinion based on the available information we have. This is a comedic show, and we're just two girls having fun. Please take what we're saying with a light heart and a grain of salt. We are pure of heart.
4: We really are. Please don't sue us.
5: All right, so I'm going to start with what happened on this date in history, and today's date is August 19th, 2026, and I will be talking about what happened on August 19th throughout history. So in 1692, five more people, George Jacobs Sr., Martha Carrier, George Burroughs, John Proctor, and John Willard are hanged after being convicted of witchcraft during the Salem witch trials in the Massachusetts Bay Colony.
4: Oh, that's very interesting.
5: Yeah.
4: Because, see, I thought the Salem witch trials was very directed at women, no?
5: It was, but so I think I explained this to you, but I'll explain to all the people on the air. What basically happened with the Salem witch trials was what caused this mass hysteria was bad wheat, like bad grain, and they ate it and it made them very ill and they acted very erratically. And so instead of realizing that it was a disease that was spreading throughout the colony, they thought it was witchcraft and that people were casting spells on people to make them act odd. So it became like a witch hunt, and there were some men that were hung for the Salem. And I feel like it should be known, not many people, if any, were burned at the Salem witch trials. Almost every single victim of the Salem witch trials was hung.
4: So why did they burn certain people?
5: They really didn't. I think they just did it I think the only reason they did it was if like hanging didn't work. So it was like a very rare instance. Oh. It was not a common. They hung most witches were hung at the Salem witch trials.
4: Oh, that makes sense.
5: If they didn't die from all the tests that they did, because like they would do tests where they like put them in underwater, and if they didn't drown, then they were a witch. But if they did drown, then like they weren't a witch, but like, they drowned. So like it was stupid stuff like that. So like a lot of people died at the Salem witch trials, just not from being burnt alive.
4: Oh, that's interesting.
5: Yeah.
4: And I'm sure you'd know from firsthand experience, you know?
5: Yeah, I was there, as everybody there, knows. So. I was there. This was bad time for us.
4: Bad time for you.
5: Yeah, but I made it. I'm still here.
4: I'm so happy for that.
5: Thank you. Yes, I'm here doing this show. I'm recounting the events.
4: I'm really glad. I'm very happy. Fun fact, guys, all of this dates in history that Zoe reads, she didn't look these up. She was just there when these happened.
5: Exactly.
4: You know?
5: Like, I was just there.
4: She was just there.
5: I'm letting you know. In 1791, Benjamin Banneker sends a copy of his almanac, I think that's how it's pronounced, I'm so bad at English, I'm so sorry, and writes a letter to Thomas Jefferson criticizing his pro-slavery stance and requesting justice for African Americans using language from the Declaration of Independence.
4: Oh.
5: So literally used his own words.
4: Love
5: against
4: that.
5: Against him.
4: Love that.
5: To be like, how dare you support slavery?
4: Can I just say, okay, so I am a fan of Hamilton. I think the songs are good. I think the play is really good. I just, as a person of color and an immigrant myself, I think that the narrative they went with in Hamilton of this is an immigrant story, we're going to have people of color play the white people parts, I just find it very odd. I think there's something really sick about having a black man play somebody who was so, like, pro-slavery.
5: Yeah.
4: And even then, in the song What I Miss, there's this line where he says, Sally, be a lamb, won't you open this for me? And Sally was actually Thomas Jefferson's slave.
5: Yeah, and it's sick.
4: It feels like the absolute peak of, like, fake woke, oh, guys, we got over racism, racism isn't real anymore. And I don't know, I think what I also very much dislike about it, like, guys, they were all immigrants. Every single
5: one of them.
4: Yeah,
5: they didn't own the land. Crazy story that they kind of stole it.
4: Like, they were all technically immigrants. Like, I just find it very odd, and I think it just speaks to this whole thing of, like, colorblind casting and whether it's actually good for us. Because I think as a person of color, very specifically, I'm Arab, right? I just don't think that it works when you just try to shove us into a white man's story, right?
5: No.
4: We have different lived experiences. We have different just sets of circumstances, and I think having color blindness, saying you don't see color, is just not the way, I think, to deal with things like this and to discuss struggles and to give us representation, you know? I think I especially feel it as a Middle Eastern person because we get no representation. No,
5: and if you do, it's the most horrific thing you've ever seen in your life.
4: No, I know. Like, I really love the show Community, and there's a character on there who's Arab named Abed, and I love Abed. But, like, the whole joke is that he's half Palestinian, and it's like, ooh, war zone. And then they make constant terrorist jokes towards him, and he doesn't actually behave Muslim. He drinks, and he does all these things, and he loves Christmas, but he calls himself Muslim. So it's just, like, all of our representation is kind of like that. And then, I don't know, I just don't see who this is helping fully, you know?
5: No, it's not helping anyone. I have to say, I really do love... Because Thomas Jefferson, you really sat there and went, all men are created equal, and then went...
4: But not women. Also, not if you're not white.
5: Like, what?
4: I know, just so much cognitive dissonance.
5: Like, we all deserve... And I think he, like, set himself up to get told that he was wrong. Because you made a blanket statement like that, and then we're like, but I want slaves. How,
4: right.
5: Like, you've made the most easy arguable statement ever.
4: I just feel like the issue is we keep trying to find, like, logic within racism when, like, that just doesn't exist.
5: No.
4: You know, racism, bigotry, it has no real reasoning for it. It's just hatred, and it's just dislike, and... Most of all, I think it's this sort of fear of not knowing.
5: Well, what it really is, like, where it really stems is from, like, colonialism and white supremacy in order to colonize other countries. Like, that's
4: absolutely
5: really where racism stands. And that's where the idea of race comes from, is that one race is... Like, the idea of race is that was created by, like, I think it was English people, for to colonize other countries and to show we are the superior race.
4: Yeah, absolutely.
5: And you all are not, and that's why we get to colonize you. Like, that's the whole reason that concept was created, like, anthropologically and sociologically.
4: And like, you know, scientifically, race is not real, you know?
5: Isn't biologically, no.
4: Biologically, no. Isn't there a thing of, like, humans are one of the least diverse, like, species ever?
5: It's really interesting. So, basically, in Africa, which is where humans started, that is where the most biological diversity and genetic diversity occurs in mm-hmm. Africa. And as you spread out, there is less and less and less genetic diversity amongst people.
4: Ooh, interesting. Your anthropology classes are coming in, huh?
5: Yes, they are. I love anthropology.
4: But yeah, no, I don't know. I think sometimes we try to look at bigots and we try to reason and logic with them when it's hatred. It's all it is. All it is hatred.
5: Made-up hatred, too.
4: Made-up hatred with no real logical through lines. So when you try to argue with logic, it's like you're speaking to a wall in a weird way. So, I don't know. Yeah, sure. Benjamin Banneker. Is that how you pronounce it?
5: I'm pretty sure.
4: He could send whatever he wants to Thomas Jefferson.
5: It's not going
4: to
5: change his mind, you know? Like,
4: no. I just think we need to stop arguing with people like this.
5: Yeah, it's just useless. There's no point giving that a voice or giving that any sort of... Anyways, speaking of colonialism, in 1919, after nearly 100 years of British control, Afghanistan declares independence.
4: Woo!
5: 100 years.
4: Ugh, honestly, I hope that one day every single country is free of anyone that is oppressing them, anyone that is taking control of them. I get very happy whenever I see that happening in the world or I hear about it happening in history.
5: Mm-hmm.
4: I think
5: I
4: it's
5: love
4: so
5: it.
4: Funny that every single country has an Independence Day from Britain. Like,
5: no, I know, except for Canada.
4: Except for Canada. Well, I think at this point they're choosing to remain under British control.
5: I know,
4: like,
5: it's ridiculous.
4: Why is Queen Elizabeth on the number 10 bill? Like,
5: you know how I feel about the royal family.
4: I know.
5: You know how I feel about the royal family.
4: Anyway.
5: Anyways, in 1955... WINS Radio in New York City announces it will not play white cover versions of R&B records, opting instead to play Fats Domino's Ain't That a Shame rather than Pat Boone's.
4: Love that.
5: They're like, nope, we're going to play the actual songs now by black people.
4: Yeah, it's almost like they invented that genre. It's almost like they invented that genre, and it's almost like they barely get any representation anyways. So why do you want to give a white person... a space in that, you know, especially in the 50s. Weirdly woke for the 50s, I'll say that.
5: I know. I think you'll love this one. So last week, the Beatles were having some drama.
4: Yeah.
5: This week, the Beatles were also having some drama.
4: They seem to always be having some drama.
5: Like, it's ridiculous. So in 1966, the Beatles are pelted with rotten fruit and firecrackers during a concert at the Mid-South Coliseum in Memphis, Tennessee. And the KKK demonstrated outside the show and burns the records.
4: Whoa, how did that happen?
5: I don't fully know why the KKK got involved with the Beatles, but them being pelted with rotten fruit.
4: But firecrackers?
5: Like, why were
4: I've never heard of anyone being pelted with firecrackers.
5: Why were they trying to kill the Beatles?
4: Why were they so... What were they... The Beatles...
5: Like,
4: every detail I hear about this group, because I don't know much about them. I don't really listen to them.
5: Right.
4: Never really been an interest of mine. Every time I hear anything about them, I'm just, like, shocked. Like,
5: no, it's flabbergasting every time.
4: One of my favorite things you ever told me about them was when they were breaking up, and who was it? Was it George Harrison?
5: George Harrison was, like, skirting up the door. Like
4: the video of him booking it to go sign the paper.
5: Like, he was done.
4: No, like...
5: I would be, too, if I was in the Beatles.
4: Yeah? Why?
5: I would be, too. I don't want to work with, like, John Lennon and Paul McCartney and all that.
4: Were they that annoying?
5: I think John Lennon was.
4: Yeah? I don't know anything about
5: him. Terrifying-looking man.
4: All I know about the Beatles is that they all look kind of scary.
5: They all look really, really scary. They
4: like,
5: look
4: I can't
5: really,
4: believe
5: really
4: women
5: scary.
4: Were into that. Like,
5: women are still into that.
4: It's horrifying. And then they all had, like, the bowl cuts or whatever?
5: Yes.
4: Is this really what y'all wanted? Like, come on, guys.
5: It's horrifying. All right. In 1967, the Beatles' All You Need Is Love single goes to number one, though. So a year later, they had a hit.
4: Oh, my God. Congratulations, Beatles.
5: After getting pelted a year before.
4: Never give up on your dreams, guys.
5: In 1992, Sri Lanka makes its highest cricket score ever. This I thought was ridiculous. 8-547 against Australia.
6: Oh, my
5: 547 to 8.
6: Oh, my God.
5: And I just would like to add also, because the cricket wicketkeeper, which I think is just such a beautiful term, Ramesh, I'm going to butcher this, Kaluwithurana scores 132 on debut in the first test against Australia. So one guy did 132 of those points.
6: Love that. Shout out to my best friend, Angel.
5: Yes.
6: She's from Sri Lanka. Love you, girl.
5: That's also why I included this.
6: Yes. Oh, I'm so happy for her. What a win. What a win. Honestly, any win against Australia or Britain is like a win for the world.
5: It's a beautiful win. You'll love this one.
6: Oh, my God.
5: In 2008, Lady Gaga's debut album, The Fame, is released by Interscope Records, and it wins the Grammy Award for Best Electronic / Dance Album of 2010.
6: Love that. Ugh. I love Gaga.
5: I know.
6: I love Gaga. Like, I don't think anyone really does it like her, you know?
5: No.
6: Like,
5: no.
6: I don't know. I just think that Gaga's always been very, like, fresh and, like, creative.
5: Yeah.
6: I don't know. I think I see a lot of people trying to copy her, but no one can actually emulate.
5: No one can do exactly what she did.
6: Because I'm going to be honest. I think what they're actually missing, what a lot of these people are truly missing, is that Lady Gaga is actually weird. Like, she's genuinely strange. And, like, that's how you make weird and creative and original stuff, is you have to be genuinely a strange person. Everybody else is pretending or cosplaying to be weird or strange.
5: No, she just is.
6: No, but she just is, and that's why her music is so good, and that's why her visuals are amazing.
5: And it works so well.
6: It works so well.
5: I love Lady Gaga.
6: I just think there's certain types of genius that you can't really, like, fully replicate.
5: No.
6: Because, unfortunately, you are just not that level of weird, hun.
5: No, and I really hate people comparing her to Madonna.
6: Right. No,
5: Madonna did.
6: Like,
5: they did. Okay, first of all, the music is not the same.
6: Nowhere
5: near the
6: same.
5: You listen to Madonna and you listen to Lady Gaga, the music is not the same. Like, stop.
6: Like,
5: but also, they're yes, are they two women who are kind of odd and they were pushing boundaries? Yes, but they're doing two very different things, in my opinion. And, like, they're not the same person.
6: Absolutely. I mean, even in terms of visual styles, you know, even the way it sounds, the way they sing, everything, it's just not
5: very
6: really
5: different.
6: The same.
5: Very,
6: yes,
5: very different.
6: Yes, did both women redefine pop? Absolutely. It doesn't mean... I'm just sick of us lumping all women into the same thing. You do something
5: yes.
6: different as a woman, and you're, like, the same... You're just the same as the other woman who did something different. No, actually.
5: That's not how that works.
6: They all... She did her own original thing here that, again, nobody can really seem to replicate.
5: No, it's so annoying. Because, like, no one will, like, look at... And, like, this is... I get that one's rock and one is, like... pop music, but like no one's looking at like Michael Jackson and Elvis and being like, well, they're the same thing, they did the same thing.
6: No, they're not.
5: Like, yeah, they both revolutionized their genres and were massive hits throughout the world, but they weren't the same thing. Like, if you can acknowledge anyways, not my point. The last one I thought was kind of funny. In 2015, the U.S. Food and Drug Administration, so the FDA, approves a female Viagra libido pill called Addy.
6: I didn't know women needed those.
5: I was not aware of this either.
6: Do women need those?
5: I'm assuming if they're on like an SSRI or something.
6: Maybe.
5: But I didn't
6: That's
5: know we
6: very
5: made
6: interesting.
5: This.
6: Equality.
5: Yay.
6: Diversity.
5: Diversity win. 11,
6: feminism win.
5: 11 years ago today.
6: Love that. That was fun.
5: Yes.
6: I loved all the this day in history.
5: I love doing it. It's so much fun for me to like look at them and I'm like, what are we doing?
6: I know. No, I just think what I really like about history and learning about history in general is just like realizing that, you know, people have always been weird. Everything
5: strange,
6: has always been weird all the time.
5: Strange and unusual individuals.
6: You know, because I remember especially when COVID was happening, a lot of people were going online and being like, ugh, why do I have to keep living through historical events? And it was around the time where there was, like, potential war with Iran as well and potential World War III at the time. And I was like, I'm tired of living through historical events. I'm tired. This is so weird, guys. This isn't real. This is such a different reality. Da-da-da. And it's just like, I don't know, you look into history and you're like, this is nowhere near the weirdest thing that's ever happened or the scariest or the worst. Like,
5: no.
6: You hear about some things and you're like, oh, wow, people really... have always been doing something.
5: Imagine living through World War I.
6: I know. Like, imagine, imagine waking up one day and reading about the Treaty of Versailles in the newspaper and looking at all the terms of that. Like, come on, guys.
5: Like that, oh my God.
6: I'd be like, it's end of days, you know? Like,
5: no, it's over. It's over. It's ridiculous. Anyways, would you like to do the internet scandal?
6: Yes, moving on to internet scandal. Well, I typically like to focus on older internet scandals, things we may have forgotten or we don't know much about. Today, I'm just going to focus on, you know, sort of a micro thing I've seen on TikTok that I just think is a bit interesting. And this is just, it's the Peter Pan Disneyland girl. I'm sure she has a name. I don't wish to use it. I don't think she deserves any more hate than she's been getting, even though she is a little bit odd. But anyway, so here's the thing. So there's this girl, and her whole account on TikTok is literally just her going to Disneyland.
5: This is a fully grown adult woman.
6: Fully grown adult woman, like seemingly in her 30s.
5: Late 20s, early 30s. Yeah.
6: And she has been doing this for 10 years. She has been going every single week to Disneyland for 10 years. Already a little bit odd, but not that weird, right? Disney adults are a phenomenon. We all know they exist.
5: Wish I had that much money.
6: I know, right? No, like, she's paying for all the annual passes, the whatever, just everything. But here's the really weird part about it. She has an extremely odd obsession with Peter Pan, the character, but also the actors playing this character. She shows up to the parks every single week just to follow the actors around and harass them. She has allegedly on several occasions tried grabbing them. She will follow them around and sometimes interrupt their experience with other guests when they are working. She will keep trying to give them gifts. And she also allegedly once waited outside of the parks until the actors left and waited near their cars so she could meet them there. And for that, she got banned from the park for 2 weeks.
5: Okay, not to sound this way, but like if a man was doing that.
6: I know. Like, I don't know. I mean,
5: it's disgusting. It's disgusting either way. I just wish they would take more.
6: I mean, but I'm going to be honest with you. Sometimes men do stuff like this. Like, women will be like, this guy's stalking me, this guy's stalking me, this guy's stalking me. And they'll be like, no, you dumb woman. And then he'll kill her.
5: No, that totally happens. You know? I'm not saying that doesn't happen. What I'm saying is, like, for an institution like Disney.
6: Yeah. It's just
5: what,
6: like,
5: are you guys doing?
6: Like, and, like, she, and mind you, a lot of these videos are from her. Like, she, you can look up her videos of her going up to the character actors, and they're so uncomfortable. They're so uncomfortable. They don't like what she's doing. And it's, well, like, they're being forced to be there because it's their job. And the thing is, it would be one thing if she was just going after the character of Peter Pan, but she was very specifically targeting certain actors that played
5: him. That's terrifying.
6: To the point where she would only show up when they were there. Like, she knew their schedules and everything. For the ones that she preferred.
5: That is so scary. How do you even access the Disneyland actor's schedule? Like,
6: I'm guessing if you're there every week, you're going to be able to figure out who is coming and when.
5: That's terrifying. Oh my God, that's terrifying.
6: If they have like a stable shift or something. Like, it's so scary. Like, and I don't know. I just, the thing is, she talks a lot about how when she was depressed and she went to Disneyland, like, it, you know, the Peter Pan character, right, the guy who played him, was so nice to her and made her feel better. And so since, she's always been super attached to him. But I just think it's very odd. Like, okay, can I just say this? I think Disney adults are a little bit odd.
5: They're off.
6: I'm just
5: They're
6: gonna
5: off.
6: Say that. I don't think, and I hope this doesn't come off like I don't enjoy fun or whimsy or anything like that. That's not what I mean. I think you can, like, I'm, you know, I'm an adult, but I still like watching Disney movies and Tinkerbell movies and Ghibli movies, and I like watching it. I'll get myself a cute thing every now and again. I'll get myself a Little Mermaid thing. Like, it's cute, but I think Disney adults specifically, where it's like, okay, why is every piece of clothing you own Disney themed? Why is everything you watch Disney? Like, why are you watching Bluey as an adult? You know
5: what
6: I mean?
5: It's weird. It's weird.
6: I think it's weird, and I feel like adults keep doing this thing where they're invading into children's spaces, especially online. And I just find it very despicable because online, especially, people have not, like kids have not had any of their own spaces. Like, when the internet first started, there was a lot of spaces that were just for kids. And then slowly yet surely, every single one of them is now being taken over by adults,
5: which is
6: including
5: gross.
6: Fandom spaces like My Little Pony, Sophia the First, Bluey. And it's just like, there's nothing wrong with enjoying these things, obviously. But as a fully grown adult, to make this your entire personality and to keep trying to claim that watching this doesn't make you any less intelligent than other people watch other things, like, hey, you are watching something that is quite literally made for like 4-year-olds.
5: To entertain them.
6: It's not going to be as, you know, intelligent or as challenging as something that is not made for that age group. And I don't know what it is. It feels like a big part of Disney adults is just capitalism as well. Right,
5: yeah.
6: Like, there's this sort of very capitalist element to it where it's like you are spending an egregious amount of money. Like, it's almost a show of wealth at this point if you can go to Disneyland.
5: Yeah,
6: especially how frequently you can go to Disneyland. It's genuinely just a show of wealth at this point. And I just find it all very odd. Like, you're giving them all this money and it's like, for what? You're a fully grown adult.
5: The other thing too with this woman is, okay, yes, this Peter Pan was really nice to you and really sweet to you. Babe, that's an actor.
6: Like, that's his job.
5: That's his job. Like, he's not, like, I hate to put it this way, but he's not actually doing anything for you that he's not going to do for somebody. Like, you're not special.
6: He's being paid. And I feel like, I don't know. And when you work in any sort of, I think, customer service job, people start acting very weird towards you when you're nice to them.
5: Yeah.
6: Because they don't seem to understand that that is your job, to be nice to them. The amount of, like, men, because I worked like at McDonald's and stuff, right? The amount of like fully grown men that would see me being nice to them and would either take it as some hint that I was into them or would use it as an excuse to be even meaner and ruder to me was just really odd, because it's like, you know, I'm being paid. Oh, actually, I don't know if you've ever had this experience in customer service, but several times this has happened to me where I would be taking somebody's order and they would start trauma dumping on me, or
5: yep.
6: they would start crying
5: yep.
6: in the middle.
5: Yeah.
6: Like one time, and like, God bless this woman. I hope she's doing better, but I remember one time I was working, and this was like my first month there. And at the time we were doing the McDonald's roundup thing,
5: mm-hmm.
6: right? And it was like, do you want to round up to like an even number to donate to charity or whatever, right? So I asked her that, and it was like, I was like, do you want to round up 30 cents? Da, da, da. And she goes, you know what? Yeah, I'll do it, even though I just lost my job last Friday. And I'm like, oh, I'm really sorry to hear that. And then she goes, yeah, it was a wrongful termination. I was a therapist for 25 years, and she's crying. And literally her like husband or brother or whatever is right behind her, completely detached. And I know they were together because she ordered for both of them. Like, they were talking.
5: Oh, my God.
6: And I was like, I didn't know what to say. I was very stunned. And I was like, I'm really sorry. I don't mean to, girl. I asked you a question because my manager was hovering over my shoulder and yelling at me every time I did not ask somebody to round up for charity. So, like, I don't know why you thought this was okay. But then I went and I handed out her stuff to her. And she was like, I'm so sorry. I just never cry like this in front of everyone. You're so sweet. You're so comforting. You know, like, thank you so much. I barely said anything to this woman.
5: I have been trapped in hours-long conversations, in air quotes, where people are just telling me the worst things that have ever occurred to them. And I'm sitting there like, okay, like, I just asked you how you were today. Like, that's, like, I'm supposed to. I had a woman come in once, and she was, like, I had something on hold for her, and I was, like, oh, here you go. And she's, like, yeah, I couldn't get it yesterday because my sister got hit by a truck, and she's in the hospital getting, like, severe surgery now and is in the ICU. And I was, like, okay, like, whoa. Like, I'm so sorry to hear that, but what am I supposed to do about that?
6: I know, and it's just, like, I just think that's sort of what this Peter Pan girl really reminds
5: yeah.
6: me of. Is like those. It's almost like a sense of entitlement that you have and this weird sense of exceptionalism where it's like, you think I'm being exceptionally nice to you when no, I'm getting yelled at when I don't do this. So, and
5: exactly.
6: it's just, like, man, these people are just trying to make ends meet. They're human beings. They're literally, like, I don't know. It's just very, it's a very hard situation to be in. I think a reason why this really blew up is because this type of thing happens to women all the time in the workplace. Yeah. And it doesn't kind of, like any sort of customer service job, this happens
5: You're
6: to women.
5: You're getting harassed as a woman.
6: But with men, it's very rare. So, and especially from a woman to a man, right? We don't see that very frequently. So I think that's part of why it blew up, is because we're seeing this woman making a man uncomfortable. And I think it's sort of sparking this conversation about why we shouldn't do this. And I think it just points back to like how it has to happen to a man for us to take this seriously. When it's like women have been saying this for years.
5: I think the other thing that's really odd about it, because I agree with you, I think the other thing's really odd about it, Peter Pan's a child.
6: Yes, Peter Pan is like canonically 12 years old or something.
5: Like the grown adult women that have an obsession with Peter Pan is so weird to me, because that is a child.
6: Right.
5: A 12-year-old. His whole thing is that he's never growing up.
6: Right.
5: That's the whole thing with this character.
6: And it's never like, oh, I just really like this character. It's like you're posing with him as if he's your boyfriend.
5: It gets so weird. Like, I get that, like, the actor's, like, obviously not 12 years.
6: Yeah.
5: But they're acting like a 12-year-old. They're walking around like a 12-year-old. They're acting like it's
6: right.
5: It's just really weird to me.
6: Right. And it's just like, why? Because I don't know. It just, it feels very unsettling. And I hope that guy's okay, you know? Like, I hope.
5: Yeah.
6: I hope the actors are all right.
5: And best wishes to anyone who ever gets harassed at work. We are
6: yes.
5: so sorry for you.
6: Just sucks. Anyway, we are going to be away for a little bit, for
5: taking
6: a little
5: a
6: ad
5: break.
6: See you guys in a bit. Bye.
7: Hey, how are you doing? 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
6: Welcome back, everyone.
5: Yes.
6: I'm Rain.
5: And I'm Zoe.
6: And we are continuing on with our programming. Moving on to our next segment, Hidden Hollywood.
5: Yes, very excited to start. So, Hidden Hollywood, I do this every week, I believe. It is where I discuss the diversity and secret identities of those who grew up in classical Hollywood, to highlight that this is still something that happens today, and also to just comment on like the vintage community as a whole in the 1950s and socio-political
6: mm-hmm.
5: issues that were occurring in the time. And today I'm going to talk about Marilyn Monroe
6: mm-hmm.
5: and her upbringing. So I have been like a Marilyn Monroe scholar since I was like 8 years old.
6: Mm-hmm.
5: So I just assume that like everybody knows about Marilyn Monroe. And then,
6: I actually don't know much about her.
5: And then I learned that like no one does. So Marilyn Monroe was born Norma Jean Mortensen.
6: Mm-hmm.
5: And she was born, so she never knew who her father was. And she was born to a woman with severe mental health issues, one of which being, I think she was either borderline or had BPD and then like paranoid schizophrenia. So just a bad mix of disorders. And she was unable to care for Marilyn, obviously, and sent her to a bunch of different foster homes. And this was obviously very like tumultuous. She had a very poor upbringing.
6: And you can confirm this. I heard she'd also faced like sexual abuse and stuff growing
5: in Hollywood.
6: Up.
5: I don't know about when she was growing up, but I know in Hollywood she definitely, which like every woman.
6: Mm-hmm.
5: I'm just going to preface this right now. There's like that casting couch thing. That's 100% true.
6: Oh, okay.
5: That is 100% true. Joan Collins, who was like, she's still alive today. There is an actress. She's an actress in old Hollywood. She's an actress now. She will tell you there was a guy in classic Hollywood. I think he worked at MGM, but I'm not too sure.
6: Mm-hmm.
5: So I don't take. He had a paperweight.
6: Yeah.
5: That was phallic in nature.
6: Oh.
5: That said, I'm the biggest.
6: Oh.
5: So, like, that kind of...

0: married, and then they obviously divorced, split it off. She began modeling, and then they dyed her hair, gave her a bunch of plastic surgery, and she became Marilyn Monroe.
1: Mm-hmm.
0: But Marilyn always had a connection to that poor upbringing. And one of the things you can see it in is when you look at images of her in casual clothes, because everybody knows her for like being this like bombshell and wearing all these pretty dresses and all this whatever. My favorite photos of Marilyn Monroe are the ones where she's wearing like a sundress or when she's wearing jeans.
1: Mm-hmm.
0: Jeans were so common for her to be wearing. You can see them on her. That and capris almost every time she's not in a studio.
1: Mm.
0: And we've talked about this. I'm sure I've mentioned this on the show. One of the things I really hate about the vintage community, because I've dipped my toes,
1: mm-hmm.
0: is they act like wearing jeans is a modern thing.
1: Yeah.
0: And it's a rich people thing. Because of like Levi's and Tommy Hilfiger and Calvin Klein's and all sorts of stuff like that. It's really not. It was the term blue collar, like we've discussed this, comes from wearing jeans. It was the working class people's clothes. And I get so frustrated, sorry, when I see people in in the vintage community going, oh, I wear heels and a dress all the time, and I dress like this, but I'm going to wear jeans and I'm going to go out of my comfort zone because it's not vintage. What are you talking about?
1: Right.
0: What are you talking about? Do you actually think, I have a question for the vintage community. Do you actually think that people, like even like Marilyn Monroe, were dressing like bombshells in full petticoats, skirts, and heels every single day of their lives?
1: I'm going to be honest. I think the issue is when we're talking about film and stuff like that, because while I don't know much about the vintage community or even old Hollywood, I am big into movies. I love movies. Mm-hmm. And prior to the 70s, right, movies were not all about realism. That is actually more of a recent development in film. Before the 70s, films were supposed to be very dreamlike. They were supposed to be very surreal. They were supposed to be an escape from reality. It was the ultimate escapism. It wasn't meant to actually mirror our day-to-day lives. And so when you are watching movies from the 30s, 40s, 50s, 60s, they didn't dress like this. They didn't look like this all the time. That wasn't the point. Yes, even in the modern day, right, it's not fully like one for one, but most movies and stuff are aiming for realism, right? They are aiming that the clothes make sense, the behaviors make sense, the faces make sense, the hair makes sense. Everything has to look like something in the real world. But back then, that wasn't really the case. And neither is better or worse than the other one. It's just a different style. And I think if you genuinely are into this community and you are into old Hollywood, you should at the very least be aware of this. How can you claim to be into an era that you do not understand and you're basing it off of movies? That's not what these people look like.
0: It makes no sense.
1: Or they're basing it off of like little propaganda posters that they put out.
0: Or photo shoots. And that's just not, like, obviously, yes. Okay, so if you look at a housewife in the 50s, yes. Was her hair typically done? Was she wearing, was she wearing sweatpants and a sweatshirt and running around and like, no. But there were things like house coats. Like, that was a very common thing for a woman who lived in the home to wear, a house coat.
1: Right. And I think it's almost
0: having her rollers in her hair. Like, if her husband went off to work, she wasn't going to do, she was going to look nice, and then she was going to set her hair and do everything and do, they were not doing housework, dressed up to the nines, cooking dinner and all this, and then they did that when their families came home.
1: Right.
0: Project an image. Like, this wasn't, it just really frustrates me, and I think it's inherently classist.
1: Yes, it absolutely is.
0: I think it's inherently a very classist take, and I think, I don't know if people like in the vintage community are knowingly being classist. I find it to be a very classist
1: mm-hmm.
0: community, because it used to have a really big, still does, used to have a really big problem where a lot of people were trying to push like racism out of it and like sexism. I think that's become more of an issue now that like the trad wife thing has really stepped off, but it has always had an issue with classism. Like, it is, I would argue, probably one of the most classist alternative styles I've ever seen in my life.
1: And I just think that right now, at the very least, in, you know, the past few years, there's been such a weird thing with the right trying so hard to look back on be like, we used to be so good. We used to, like, almost deifying our past, which, and making us seem like we were so pure and we were so perfect.

0: and we were so amazing. We were all dressed up all the time, and the modern day is just evil and awful and full of sin, and none of us are dressed right, and all of us have dyed hair and piercings and all this sort of thing. And it's just like, it's just not true. It's propaganda. It's
1: no,
0: genuinely
1: it's not.
0: Propaganda.
1: It's,
0: and again, I don't think you can sit here and claim that you are into this community and you are into this style and you are into this era without fundamentally understanding it. You're into this era, but you're only looking at pictures of white blonde women, you know, in like propaganda posters or in, you know, like 50s movies. Like, it's just not.
1: No, it's ridiculous. And the thing is, too, is, yeah, they make this, they love.
0: And I just also feel like there's this weird issue where they are trying to say that people of color have no space in there.
1: Yes.
0: Because they don't see them in the movies and they don't see them in whatever, when obviously people of color have always existed.
1: And the thing that they do too, because I agree with you, the other thing they do too is the same thing as what you were saying, where they're like, well, back in the day. Do you know how long they've been doing that?
0: Right.
1: Like, I just, so obviously that was the thing they did in the 60s when like the civil rights movement and everything was happening and people started dressing a lot more. For,
0: right.
1: Like, especially with the hippie movement. But you can find posters in the 1920s where they're literally, there's like so many comic strips and so many posters, and you can find them. You can go on the internet, you can find them. They're really easy to find, of people basically being like, the youth today dressing with their short skirts and their hair and their heavy makeup and it's all gone to hell and da da da da da. And then they'll like show a picture of like a woman in like the 1600, like not the 1860s or even 1890s, and they're like, look at how demure and proper and like this was a real whatever. And then you look at the stuff from there and they're going on about the Victorians being better, and they're going like it,
0: right.
1: It just keeps
0: and
1: going and going and going.
0: With music too, I've noticed people do that with music. Oh, music used to be so much better. No, dude, that's just the music you grew up with. Michael Jackson was putting music out and there were people still going there saying like, oh, music used to be so much better.
1: Yeah.
0: The Beatles were putting out music. Elvis was putting out music. And there were still people being like, music 20 years ago, 30 years ago used to be better. I think it's recency bias. And I think
1: it
0: it's
1: is.
0: Also like...
1: It is.
0: It's nostalgia, too. Like, it's also nostalgia with music. Like, obviously, the stuff that you grew up with is going to be the stuff that you enjoy. Like, it's such a common thing that they joke that when you get older, you stop being able to appreciate new music, right?
1: Yeah, like, and it's just such a shame that it happens. But yeah, I think it's one of the most ridiculous arguments I've ever seen, or when people try to argue that the world is in so much worse of a state now than it
0: right.
1: was. Actually, we're doing a whole lot better than we were 100 years ago. Let's not
0: I know.
1: Play.
0: No, I'm so sorry, guys. Like, 250 years ago in Europe, they did not wash their hands before doing surgeries, and they, if you were sick, they would cut your veins and let you bleed out the bad blood.
1: Like not even that. Like, just, like, rights-wise, like...
0: Yes.
1: The rights that people have, even, like... Like, women couldn't open bank accounts until, like, the 60s, 70s. They couldn't have a credit card until, like, the 80s. They couldn't work in it. And this is in America.
0: Yeah.
1: The land of the free. This is in America. This isn't even the whole world. But, like, we're acting like this all wasn't... Like, this is... The world is getting so much worse. It's actually getting better.
0: I just feel like when these people go on and say, oh, it used to be so much better before, look at this perfectly dressed up housewife and the petticoat and the curled hair and the whatever, you're really just like, look at this time when black people weren't around. That's kind of all they're doing, I feel.
1: Look at
0: you
1: this
0: know?
1: Time when women were submissive.
0: That's all it is, you know? Like, it's weird. Some of the ways
1: and
0: that these people dress genuinely looks like a propaganda poster, and they're perpetuating classist and racist and misogynistic talking points.
1: Dress however you want to dress. I don't think, though, that people understand how stressful that level of dress was for women. I am not kidding you. They would go to bed with their makeup and their hair on, would wait until their husband fell asleep, take it all off, do crazy skincare, put their hair up in rollers, go back to sleep, wake up before their husband, take their hair out, do everything, set everything right, do all their makeup, and then pretend to sleep and wake up like that.
0: And
1: that,
0: like,
1: is a
0: you,
1: level of stress I've never seen.
0: It was so stressful that they were basically on drugs all the time.
1: And then they were coked up all the time. Like it was ridiculous. Like, this was such a bad time for women.
0: And no, like, yeah, this is when they were giving women benzos like crazy. They were
1: uppers and downers, yeah.
0: Uppers and downers for this. Like this was one of the worst times for women just because of the level of maintenance I was expected of them. And to not acknowledge that is just odd. Again, you can like the way that they dress, but to claim that everything used to be so much better before, it just reeks of ignorance and sometimes bigotry, honestly. Like, and I also see it in a lot of movie criticisms. People are like, oh, we're so diverse now. Oh, we're forced diversity. Oh, there always has to be, we can't just have white people. We can't just have whatever. When you look at literally any movie 30, 40 years ago, and it's honestly more diverse than anything we have now.
1: No, it's ridiculous. Like, it's ridiculous.
0: Like, the people today would probably cancel Aliens for being woke, slop, garbage because it has a female main character.
1: Conservapedia did.
0: Oh, yeah. Oh, Conservapedia.
1: We can talk about that next week.
0: We'll bring up Conservapedia.
1: But yeah, no, it's ridiculous. It's just, I get so fed up with it. It's one of the reasons I don't really engage with the vintage community anymore. I've really stopped because it's just, it's the least woke community of people I've ever seen. Like, I had to stop. Like, I was like, I can't engage with this anymore. I can't. And it was really, like, when I was looking at it, it was a lot of, like, misogyny and classism that you have to deconstruct. And once you deconstruct it, you look at it and it's just tainted.
0: Yeah, absolutely.
1: It's just completely tainted. Like, you just look at it and you're like, I can't enjoy this because of how classist and racist and, like, homophobic,
0: and for this to
1: too.
0: Work.
1: Like, so homophobic, so racist, so sexist, so like, it's just everything that's just not.
0: And for them to uphold this image that they have of the past, they must then erase the identities of the people that came before.
1: Yeah.
0: Such as Marilyn Monroe or Rock Hudson or, you know, any of the people that we've discussed on Hidden Hollywood. They have to erase these stories, because if you acknowledge that, hey, Marilyn Monroe actually came from a very poor upbringing, and she did wear jeans all the time, and she faced very heavy misogyny, and her mom had very severe mental health issues, then it's not this perfect image anymore. If you acknowledge that Rock Hudson was actually a gay man who was forced into a lavender marriage, even though he was seen as this very masculine, you know,
1: all-American
0: man, you are shattering that image, because unfortunately people are not that simple. Nothing is ever that simple. And for your worldview to work, you have to simplify and erase literally everything. And I think it's just upsetting, because that's not what this community should be about, in my opinion. Even though I'm not someone within the community, I think you can just dress how you want to dress and you can pay respect to that. But I just think it's been co-opted, you know?
1: And it's always been like, because like vintage style, not vintage values, used to be a thing. I don't think I've heard that since 2020.
0: Oh my God.
1: Like, I don't think I've heard that sentence since 2020.
0: Ugh, but yeah, I don't know.
1: Anyways, that's just my, I get really fired up about it. So sorry, everyone.
0: Mm-hmm.
1: But I think when the Tradwife thing started to take off, I was like, oh my God. Like,
0: I know.
1: What are we doing?
0: I know. It's like, they're not even dressing properly Tradwife. Like,
1: no,
0: it's just ridiculous.
1: It's just ugh. Anyways, moving on. We're going to move on to our most wanted of the week.
0: This is a segment where we talk about just a character or a person or what have you that we have just been very interested in this week. This week, we are discussing the Dean from Community, also known as Craig Pelton from Community.
1: My favorite character in Community.
0: Okay, so we love Community, okay? I've loved Community for years. I would actually go on to say it is my favorite sitcom of all time. It is an amazing sitcom. Please go watch it. The first season is a little bit of a drag to get through, but once you get through that, it is just amazing. Banger after banger after banger. Sorry. Sorry for the Community ad, but
1: it's so good. It's such
0: a funny
1: show.
0: It's genuinely amazing, and it was very significant for pop culture. Like, the character of Troy in Community was the inspiration for Miles Morales because of a specific scene he was in. And, like, that whole character is the reason why we have Spider-Verse today. The Russo brothers worked on this show, and they did, like, these paintball episodes, which they then went on to go make Infinity War. Ludwig Göransson also worked on this show, then went on to work with Donald Glover, who also worked on this show, and then went on to make soundtracks for Chris Nolan. So this show is just very significant.
1: It's very, yeah.
0: And the guy who made it also made Rick and Morty. So just a really amazing
1: culturally
0: show.
1: Culturally significant show.
0: Culturally, like just in pop culture, it's very significant, and I love it, and it's very funny. But anyway, so the Dean. What are your thoughts on the Dean?
1: I love the Dean. The Dean is actually, I did not originally like Community when we started watching it, and then you showed me an episode with the Dean, and I was like, wait a minute. Wait a minute. This is really good. This is really good. I think the Dean is the only character that I can like routinely quote word for word, shot for shot, everything. I love the Dean with my whole, he's so funny.
0: He's so
1: And he's
0: funny.
1: Such an odd man.
0: No, I know. And, like, the show acknowledges that he's
1: weird.
0: The thing is, they could have easily done the, ooh, he's gay joke, and that's why he's weird. But, no, he is so much weirder than that. He's actually so much weirder than that.
1: Like, no, he's a strange and unusual fellow. Like,
0: and he's so funny. I think one of my favorite scenes of the entire show is in the episode Documentary Filmmaking Redux.
1: Yes!
0: Where they're filming a commercial, a new commercial for Greendale, and the dean gets Jeff to play him, to play the dean in the commercial. And Jeff doesn't want to do this, so he does a really bad impression of the dean, but the dean loves it.
1: He's making obvious fun of him, and then
0: and the dean's like so into it. I just really love the dean machine line that he does.
1: And then the dean goes, Jeffrey, stop. Save some for the cameras. You struck
0: gold.
1: Like, I love that one. I love that line. I also love the, oh, what's the other line? I love the, wowee, a big celebrity wants to be in my commercial. Wowee, a big time celebrity wants to be in my commercial. Like, I just, like, he's just so, like.
0: He's so funny. Jim Rash is amazing, by the way. Like, Jim.
1: So talented.
0: This man's an Oscar nominee, by the way. He is just, he's so talented. He's very funny. There's this whole running gag with the dean where he just keeps wearing the most elaborate costumes over, like, oh my God, every time he shows up, he's wearing some elaborate costume that has no reason to be worn. Like, one of my favorite ones is he comes in and half of him is like his normal self and the other half is dressed as like a woman. And then he calls it the duality of man. And then before he leaves, he just looks at the group and he's like, I think I've gone too far, guys. I need to go to the bank today. What am I going to tell people in line? I had good news and bad news.
1: My favorite costume, oh, there's so many, but my favorite costume he had was the 4th of July.
0: Oh, outfit. My God. And it's my sister's outfit. It's an Uncle Sam outfit that he keeps claiming was his sister's outfit, and that's why it's tailored for women. When, like, hey, dude, I don't know if you have a sister, because he never mentions her outside of that.
1: No, he never mentions her outside of that, and it weirdly fits him perfectly.
0: And it's weird, because he looks so tea in that, too.
1: Like, the weirdly buff man.
0: Weirdly buff. Speaking of, the Danny Pudi, who plays Abed.
1: What happened there?
0: Weirdly buff man. I had no idea. They dress him like a 12-year-old boy, so I had no idea. And then there's the one episode, season 2, episode 8, Cooperative Calligraphy, where they're like, they can't find Annie's pen, so they're like, okay, everyone, we're going to do a strip search, and we're going to check everybody, basically, because obviously they need to find this pen. And we see Danny Pudi, and we're like, oh my God, dude. Whoa, I think we had to pause. We were like, what the hell?
1: What happened here? Why are they all buff?
0: Weirdly, too, Danny Pudi was the buffest out of all of them, including Jeff and Troy. And Jeff and Troy are meant to be, like jock type of characters that, like, take care of their body.
1: I was like, oh, my God. Like, what the hell?
0: I know, but, yeah.
1: Dimming his light.
0: Genuinely dimming his light. I don't know. I love the dean. I also... There's this whole joke they do with him that takes over several seasons of, like, he grows this fascination with Dalmatians.
1: Yes!
0: And then
1: yes!
0: Slowly but surely, every time we see his office, it just has more and more and more Dalmatian stuff in it. And it's never acknowledged in the show. Nobody says a single comment about it.
1: He's so odd. My other favorite thing is when he, like, the season was terrible, but when he has all the puppets of all of them.
0: Oh my God, yes.
1: And he has that one of Jeff specifically, and it's like, what are you doing?
0: I know. Why do you just have puppets of the study group ready?
1: Like you're the dean of the school, by the way. Like,
0: I know. And then all the announcements that he makes constantly.
1: I love the way he speaks.
0: I know. No, the way he talks is so
1: funny.
0: And
1: the way he moves. Oh, Ben, stop. Like, he's so funny. Like, just the way he moves and...
0: But yeah, please, guys, watch Community, please. Watch it for the dean. If not the dean, then you guys would really like Troy and Abed.
1: Yes, they're so good. They're so good.
0: Very good. And just so you know, Troy is played by Donald Glover before he was Childish Gambino, if that matters to you.
1: Yes.
0: If that matters to you.
1: Yes.
0: But yeah, it's very fun. Anyway...
1: Moving on,
0: here is my movie recommendation of the week. I will be recommending X, which came out in 2022. So, X is a horror movie that follows, I feel I'm going to have to censor a lot of what I'm saying here. Basically, it takes place in the 70s, and it follows this group of people who they rent out like a shed or something in the middle of nowhere in like Texas, and they are shooting pornographic content.
1: They're making an adult film.
0: They're making an adult film, and they all think they're gonna get like mega famous from doing this adult film, right? And they're like super into it. And so just fair warning, you will be seeing a lot of adult stuff. They don't really censor it, because that's kind of what the movie's about. But so they go there, but there's something really weird happening on this farm, right? Because they rent a shed off of a farm in the middle of nowhere. And see, the owners, which is like this old man and this old woman, you know, they just seem a bit off, but like whatever. And slowly but surely, they start getting killed off one by one by this old couple. And it's, here's the thing, am I gonna sit here and say that this is like the best horror movie ever made? No. This movie is absolutely a tribute to the 70s era of horror.
1: Yes.
0: Specifically, think Texas Chainsaw Massacre. They do it in the visuals, in the coloring, in the styling. They do it in kind of everything. As well as just like, I just think it's a very fun slasher movie. And I guess it's also just like a double recommendation. If you watch X, there is a prequel called Pearl. That is the one I deeply love and enjoy. I will probably get into Pearl some other time. But X is just amazing. It's like, it's just a very good summer movie. You know, get your friends, make some popcorn, you know, gather up, turn off the lights and watch this fun slasher, you know?
1: Yes, yes.
0: I just think you guys would have a very fun time. Also, Mia Goth is in it, the Scream Queen herself.
1: She's so talented.
0: She's so amazing. She truly is, in my opinion, the modern day Scream Queen. Like, I don't think anyone else can fight her on that title.
1: No.
0: Like, she is just amazing. So, I don't know. I think you guys would really enjoy it. Zoe, do you have any thoughts on X? Because I showed it to you.
1: You showed it to me. I loved it. I had one of the first horror movies I'd ever seen was Texas Chainsaw, actually, mm-hmm. which didn't love that movie. But I really loved like the country elements of it. I love the, they used like 60s, 70s country music in it. I really loved the, oh my God. I love that Mia Goth did the dual role. I totally forgot that she did that.
0: Oh, yes.
1: I just remembered this.
0: Because Mia Goth plays both the main character, Maxine, and she plays the older version of Pearl, who's like a very old, old woman. And then in Pearl, she plays younger Pearl. So
1: there's
0: this whole thing going on with the reason why the old woman, Pearl, is doing this to them is because she quite literally sees herself in Maxine and sees a life that she could have had being young and beautiful, but was taken from her.
1: Yes.
0: And I think this movie also very interestingly deals with, like, women's, like, sexual desires more than I think I've ever seen a movie do it before.
1: Yes,
0: just in that, the whole thing with Pearl is that she's very repressed. She's very, very repressed. And this part
1: she's from the 1910s.
0: Oh, yeah. The original, not the original, I guess the prequel, Pearl, takes place in 1918. Around the end of World War One, and so she's just someone who's extremely repressed, and she wanted to be something else, but just because of her role in society, because of the cards that have been dealt to her, she could never make that. And so that's sort of a big plot point in this of why she's even doing any of this, right? She's quite literally seeing herself just younger and doing what she wanted to do,
1: which is really interesting. It's really talented. Like, I totally forgot she did the dual role until I just, like, cognitively thought of it. And I was like, no, she did this.
0: Yes, because
1: like,
0: you forget it's
1: you
0: her.
1: You won't even know.
0: Like her.
1: Even when she's playing, like, Pearl younger, and then you just go see her as Maxine, that's not the same actress.
0: It's not.
1: That's not the same actress. It's so crazy. It's so good. Like, I think that is probably the best selling point of that film. I've never seen that done before where someone does a dual role that convincingly.
0: I know. Didn't she also do a dual role in Frankenstein?
1: Yes. She is so good at it.
0: I haven't
1: seen
0: Frankenstein.
1: She's so good at it. You forget what she's doing.
0: Oh, my God.
1: Like, you forget that that's the same actress.
0: I love Mia Goth. I really do.
1: Like, she's so talented. It's so crazy. I enjoy it so thoroughly. Anyways, is there anything else you'd like to say about X? Other than go watch it, obviously.
0: Please go watch it. If you like it, go watch Pearl. I will probably talk about it some other time in full detail. Pearl is one of my favorite horror movies literally of all time. I think it's one of my favorite movies of all time. I get her so badly. And Mia Goth gives a phenomenal performance in that. And that movie is much more a tribute to things like The Wizard of Oz and the Technicolor era, while this one is a tribute to the 70s slasher. And I think very specifically they're pulling inspiration from Texas Chainsaw Massacre, and they quite literally parody, or like, I guess, pay homage to several
1: of
0: the scenes.
1: Yes, they do. They do.
0: And I don't know. I think it's very fun, guys. Just if you just want to have a fun night in with your friends right before school starts, just do it right. This is the time
1: to watch
0: this.
1: This is the movie. This is. I agree with you. All right. Right before we close off, I'm going to give the Nicolas Cage quote of the show.
0: Mm-hmm.
1: This is about his mother when he was discussing how he found the voice of Longlegs.
0: Mm-hmm.
1: He said, and this is the quote, "I could hear her voice. I could hear melodies. Not that she was satanic." Okay.
0: I love that. I really do. I love Longlegs, I have to say.
1: Such a good movie as well. Nicolas Cage is such a phenomenal actor.
0: I know. And it's crazy because I don't think people know that he's a phenomenal actor because he's just in so much garbage. But when you put him in something good, he's good.
1: Like, and he really, I need to say this about Nicolas Cage. Nicolas Cage understands acting, I think, better than any other actor in Hollywood currently.
0: Why do you say that?
1: He has such a good grasp of and such a wide breadth of knowledge of acting and of Hollywood history, and of, like, you're not gonna have an actor that's like, oh, I am gonna do my Dracula and I'm gonna study Bela Lugosi and I'm gonna like you're not gonna
0: or
1: have that
0: for a small little not super great movie like Renfield.
1: Like, he cares so deeply about what he's doing, and I just think that's so amazing. I love it so much. So
0: it's interesting because he is technically a Nepo baby, and not his uncle, right?
1: Yes, his uncle.
0: His uncle directed The
1: Godfather.
0: The Godfather, and then his cousin is Sofia Coppola. So,
1: oh yeah, that family is like ridiculously famous. It's stupid.
0: Right. And so he is technically a Nepo baby, and what I noticed with a lot of Nepo babies is they don't seem to like care too much.
1: He cares more than any actor I've ever seen.
0: And I find that really cool.
1: But yeah, anyways, thank you so much for tuning in to our Culturally Clashing show. We hope to do this again soon.
0: Yes, thank you for tuning in. Bye bye.
1: Thank you so much. Bye.
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1: Is it a plane?
0: No! It's a flying saucer! A UFO!
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5: Yo, yo, yo, what is up? And welcome back to another episode of Hardcore at Midnight on Radio Western. And guys, I got a fresh, hot off the oven set, okay? There's been a lot of songs that have just been dropping this past couple weeks. You know, we got some from the local Ontario scene all the way in America. Some banging stuff for you guys, all right? So I'm not going to dilly-dally. There's a lot of good stuff from Crosscheck, God's Hate, Rockpile, and Unreal. Those are just some of the new songs that have been out. You know, go check them out. Go check out some of them are from EPs, so go check out those EPs. But anyways, we're going to start it off with God's Hate with Warriors Will Reign.

to make your own family. The people in history who we collectively remember are like 0.0001% of the population. So my answer is, I really don't worry about that. 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
1: Let me tell you something, Kyle. It's all about psyche, baby. You gotta feel basketball. 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It's in the heart. You know what I'm saying?

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3: Oh, you're wondering if I've got a phone? You mean one of these? Because we are back, guys. We've listened to God's Hate with Warriors Will Reign, Bloodwraith with Half of It, Mace with Perception, Rockpile with Witness, Crosscheck with Wildfire, Slam Dunk with Boxed Out, Crosshair with No Part 2, Unreal with The Truth Unfolds, Cruelty with Maze of Suffering, and Hollow Man with Attention's Cry. There was a lot of new bangers on that set there, all right, guys? I think one of my favorites, I'm not going to lie, has to be Rockpile. I love that song. I was listening. Well, actually, no. That was also a good one. But I'm actually going to have to give that to God's Hate, Warriors Will Reign. I was listening to that EP on my walk, actually, today to the station. And, oh, I literally was, like, crying at that last song for some reason. It really struck an emotional chord, and I absolutely loved it. But anyways, you know the dealio. You know what it's time. Time for some more metalcore. We're actually going to start off with some little post-hardcore stuff. But anyways, this is Bless the Fall with Guys Like You Make Us Look Bad.

And that is how we're going to get a show at the Rivoli. I love Nirvana the band, guys. If you haven't, go check the show out. It's on Disney Plus. Absolutely hilarious. And it is all shot in Toronto, Ontario. The Big Six. Now, we are on to the last song of the night, folks. We've listened to Bless the Fall with Guys Like You Make Us Look Bad, Abandon the Shore with You Look Better on MySpace, Glassjaw with Siberian Kiss, Discontent with Human Emergence, Parkway Drive with Pandora, and Kanashi with Typing. Now, I actually played with Kanashi almost maybe 3 years ago now at an old venue called Grogettes. And those guys are just like phenomenal. The singer just has like a sample pad, and they were just dropping some nasty samples. Oh my God. Sorry for your eardrums there, but it just like some of the most funniest samples, and their music is just crazy all over. It's like, it's definitely got some like mathcore elements in there, you know. Also, they got some more melodic stuff too, but they are just a phenomenal band, and I really wish for them to come back to London. They were just so crazy and like really high energy, and I love the vocalist high like kind of pitch voice, so it really does kind of add to the mathcore kind of side of band. But now we're going to get on to, I think, one of my favorite last songs I've had played for the show. I was recently shown it by my band member Spit, and wow, he was like kind of telling me some like song ideas, you know, that we could be like maybe working on next, and he kind of gave some songs, and I could not stop playing this song. I've had it on repeat at work, when I'm driving anywhere, when I'm at the gym, when I'm on a walk. It's the first song that I have to play every time, because it's just so simple. If you listen to the drums, it's nothing crazy. Whoever the drummer is, they're only sticking to the hi-hat, and like some of the crashers, they're doing some fills there, but it's nothing crazy. But you just want to get down. You want to pick up the change. You want to swing your arm. You want to do spins. You want to kick people. You want to crowd kill. So I hope you are safe right now, because you're going to be throwing down at the start of this song. So anyways, this is Harvest with Epicure.

0: Western was...
1: Western, yeah. Because okay, like, Western was the name of the university that I went to, the University of Western Ontario. Yes!
0: No one's ever heard of that in their lifetime. No. Not you, Western Ontario. Take that, rewind it back.
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then go to boot camp, get it together, job core. Really like the things they say. They see too many things that don't make sense to me.

to send a message to the people. My message is a solidarity message to the people. If you continue your struggle, you will be free. Freedom deserves that we pay the price for it. It's also a high price, but if we don't struggle, we will pay multiple price for being oppressed.

this visit showed me that gave me myself as a person more strength to continue, because we are not alone in the struggle. We are having other people supporting us, extending their solidarity to us.

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1: 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It's dead.

0: I'm Veronica, the host of The Cat's Meow every Tuesday at noon. Want to know what you'll be listening to? So do I. Every week, I'll show you all the music I've been into. 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
4: Hey everyone, welcome to Nothing on TV. I'm your host, Jack Seaports. And from 7 to 9 every Thursday, we, from 7 to 8, we listen to an album. And from 8 to 9, we have a mix of music. Today, we are listening to the Talking Heads album, Fear of Music, which I'm very excited about. I just want to get straight in just to make sure we have enough time. I didn't even do my usual intro, so I'm sorry if you were missing that. But yeah, so this is track one, iZimbra. Sorry, we're not getting any output. Give me a second. Why are we not getting any output? That's weird. Is the other one working? All right, so that's track. That was the start of track two. I don't know why, but only one of the tracks in the software that we use is currently giving any output. Is there a mute function on here? Is that what this is? Sorry, I don't know what's been done to the software every time I leave. We're just going to use the one track. All right, we're going to start off with iZimbra.

That was track one, Izimbra, off of Talking Heads' Fear of Music. This is one of my favorite Talking Heads openers. I think Born Under Punches is still my favorite, but this one is such a good track. I like how the lyrics really are only present for the first minute of it. The lyrics are nonsense. It's not a different language. It's like based on a Dadaist poem. Which it says here, by author and poet Hugo Ball, who I believe is Canadian. Let's see. Never mind. I think he just lived in Canada. But, I think the rhythms really set the tone, not only for this album, but for Fear of Music. Because you can really hear a lot of those, like different percussive elements come back in Fear of Music. I'm just going to go straight to the next song. This is track two, Mind.

That was track two, Mind. I really want to pay attention to those like kind of synths that come out in the chorus, just to like pad it out. They do it an octave down, just like as a to like really thicken the sound, and then they do it an octave up later in the song. I think it sounds great. And this was 1980. I don't know why they. Like, not they as in Talking Heads. I don't know why generally the music industry tried to make synths way cheesier and more, like, not even palatable, just, like, gimmicky. Because this was such a good use of them. And that guitar breakdown, fantastic. The tone is beautiful. That was, it was so heavy. We're going to go to track three, Paper.

That was track three, Paper. Not really my favorite. On the basis of the vocal delivery, I think it's a little weak, but I think the tune's good. I do think it is overshadowed by the next track, which is track four, Cities. This is probably my favorite Talking Heads song. This one is fantastic, and I can't wait to play it, so I'm just going to play it.

That was track four, Cities. That one is phenomenal. It's one of the few Talking Heads songs that kind of has the keyboard as a lead element of it, and I think it's all the better for it. It's I wouldn't even say it's like necessarily super poppy. I think it has a very strong chorus, but I still think like the rhythmic elements are kind of out of the mainstream enough to kind of be a separate thing. I am going to play a live version of that song from, it was cut from Stop Making Sense, which if you're not familiar, was Talking Heads, it was their concert that they had filmed and turned into a movie, and I think they were playing it at the Highland. Hang on, I'm actually looking this up. Stop Making Sense Highland. August 23rd. Yes, I didn't miss it. Okay, I was worried. But, okay, I'm absolutely going to that. So they have showings at 2:30 on August 23rd and 7 p.m. on August 26th at the Highland. This is for the Talking Heads concert film Stop Making Sense. And, yeah, I really love this one. I have not seen it in theaters yet, so hopefully that is a good experience. Hopefully people actually show up. This is Cities, which was cut from Stop Making Sense, but I love this performance of it.

What an extremely long fade out for a song. I was listening to it and I was like, is it fading out? Because it was just getting mildly quieter. Anyways, fantastic song. Another one of those keyboard-led Talking Heads tracks. Sorry, the last transition, my mic was actually muted when I thought it wasn't. So it was just like silence and then Life During Wartime started playing. But yeah, that song is great, obviously. We're gonna do track six. Memories Can't Wait.

0: That was track 6, Memories Can't Wait. That was a song I usually haven't given too much of a second thought to, but it really kind of clicked for me right now. It starts out with these claustrophobic drums. Everything's so compressed together that it kind of feels like you're, for lack of a better word, it kind of feels like you're choking. But it seems very intentional. Like, it's in a completely different space than the rest of the songs on this album. That, like, chromatic chorus, like, kind of stepping up, very, very cool. Disorienting, but very cool. And that second verse with those, like, sweeping, kind of screeching sound effects, that really made it click and made the entire song make more sense to me. Yeah, very cool track. We're going to go straight to track 7. Actually, sorry, we're going to run some ads. That's what we have to do. Yeah, don't go anywhere.
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0: Welcome back to Nothing on TV. This is track 7, Air, off of Talking Heads' 1980 song, 1980 album, Fear Music.

That one, okay, I want to talk about this one for a second, because I also, similarly to Memories Can't Wait, I kind of overlooked this song. But that, like, intro and outro chord progression, and it was interspersed throughout, I think it goes from the major third back to the tonic, the one. The major third is non-diatonic, but I think it uses, I'm forgetting the term right now, but it uses, like, the leading lines to the bass note comes up, and then the, like, top note comes down so that it kind of, like, converges, even though, oh, man, hang on. I'm trying to remember what I'm talking about. Sorry, Anthony Fantano just showed up on my screen. He just popped up. I'm getting an ad. But I think that was, yeah, so it was the major third with a, just, yeah, it was dominant 7 and then C dominant 7. Well, I don't think this song's in that key. This is a weird song. I really like this. It, like, and then the verses are just kind of completely different. Very cool. Very cool sound. I think it is a very good use of the major third. They also use it in, I'm trying to remember what other Talking Heads song uses it. I know How Soon Is Now uses it. And it's often used as, like, a leading voice from, it's, like, the tonic and then the major third and then the major four. Like, in Creep, it's tonic, major third, major four, minor four. And then the minor four kind of gives this cool leading voice back to the root, which I think that's, yeah, that's the minor plagal cadence. I'm not a music theory expert. But I try to just, like, pick up what I like the best. Let's just go straight to track 8, Heaven, which is another one of my favorite Talking Heads songs. This one has less music theory stuff going on. It's just a great song.

Okay, I know the lyrics in the chorus of the song are like heaven is a place where nothing ever happens, but every time, like the second time he says it, every time it sounds like he says heaven is a place where nothing never happens. And if you listen out for that, I didn't fart, by the way, that was my chair creaking. If you listen for that, you will hear like the N at the end of never, like it's like never, wait, sorry. The N at the end of nothing. Yeah. Nothing never. It sounds like nothing never happens. And I know the lyric is nothing ever happens. I don't know why it sounds so much like that to me. Maybe I'm just crazy. But very well written song. Like perfect structure. It lasts the perfect amount of time for what it needs to do. And the lyrics are gorgeous. This is track 9, Animals.

I'll go out on a limb on this one and say that this is probably the most unhinged vocal performance that David Byrne does on this entire album. I think there are, like, points in other songs where he, like, strains his voice more, gets a little crazier, but I think it's the lyrical content and, like, mixed with the way he's delivering stuff that makes it so strange. But I'm a big fan. Let's just go to track 10, Electric Guitar. I want to make sure we can get through this entire album. Electric Guitar.

That was track 10, Electric Guitar. I think it has a fairly good driving pulse to it. It's not one of my favorites on the record, but I think it's a good addition. I don't really have too much to say about that one. I think the ground it covers has been covered before on other songs on this album. But I think the lyrics are, funny, and I think it gives a good segue to the last song on this album. This is track 11, Drugs.

0: And that was the final track on this album. That was track 11, Drugs. If you're just joining us now, unfortunately, you missed the album, but there's still another hour where we have the mix section. Yeah, this album is... I feel like it very much changes depending on what your, like, emotional state is. Oh, I guess I should talk about the track. I think... Well, that's very much the most like freeform, non-structured track on the album. Definitely a lot more reference to Brian Eno's like solo work. I'm hearing a lot of some of the ambience of like Before and After Science, but with the drier production of Here Comes the Warm Jets, or is it Here Come the Warm Jets? Because there are multiple jets. But yeah, I think this whole album together definitely has a different effect depending on how you're feeling on a given day. Like, you could think it's fun one day and then, like, paranoid another day. But either way, it has a very, very, very, very cool portrait of, like, living in a city, just like modern life in general, through David Byrne's lens. And I think it's still prescient today. I made a mistake earlier. I said 1980 this album came out. This was 1979, which gives even less of an excuse for the 80s to be, like, cheapening synthesizers so much. Because the synth work on this record is very, very subdued and provides so much to the songwriting and is never really used as a gimmick. So I find that very, very interesting how it kind of went backwards. I'm talking about like the kind of the synth work that like ZZ Top started employing, especially on the first records where they were toying with synthesizers, where it's just like a bunch of wacky sounds that were probably thrown in post by some producer, like, and like Top just went with it. Oh, and I guess I shouldn't disrespect ZZ Top. The drummer for ZZ Top, Frank Beard, recently just passed on Monday, and I'm very glad I got to see them. Even though I didn't get to see them when their founding bassist was alive, but yeah, they put on a great show. So I'm glad I got to see them at least once. But rest in peace. He was a very, very tight drummer. I'm going to run some ads, but don't go anywhere because we have the mix section going on from 8 till 9.
1: 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In the sky! Is it a plane? No! It's a flying saucer! A UFO!
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0: Hey everyone, welcome to the mix section of Nothing on TV. We're from 8 to 9 in the morning. We just listen to some good music that I pick. We're going to start out today with Sleep Will Come by the Duretti Column.

0: That was Pale Spectre by The Wake. We're going to go to some ads now, but don't go anywhere. Take that. Rewind it back.
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I believe that Gandhi's views were the most enlightened of all the political men in our time. We should strive to do things in his spirit, not to use violence in fighting for our cause, but by non-participation in anything you believe is evil.

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0: What's in it for me? I earn 46 laughs an hour. 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
1: Western, the, yeah. 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
0: No one's sure ever heard of that in their lifetime. 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
4: Hello, and welcome to GradCast, the official radio show and podcast for the Society of Graduate Students here at Western University. I'm your host, Ariel Frame.
5: And my name is Yimin Chen.
4: Today we have a guest who has, in a way, succeeded doing something that we've all tried to do here as graduate students, and she's completed the neuroscience program at Western here and is now a PhD student at U of T, and she's here to tell us about her work and, what she's up to. So, Kyla Lee, welcome to the show. How are you doing?
6: Thanks, Ariel. I'm good. How are you?
4: Good. I'm looking forward to hearing what you've been doing and what you have done at Western. So I think to start off, maybe can you tell us, in your master's here at Western in neuroscience, generally, what was your work about?
6: Yeah, so I worked under Dr. Raja Kumar in the anatomy and cell biology department in the neuroscience program. And so what we did was we basically looked at schizophrenia from a neurodevelopmental perspective. So we took a look at rats, and we kind of damaged their brain when they were very, very young, and kind of looked at how that could predispose them to developing schizophrenia-like traits as adults.
5: Wow. Okay. So, like, not to be morbid here, but could you tell me just a little bit, like, how do you give your little tiny rats brain damage?
6: Yeah, they're
5: tiny.
6: What are
5: you doing?
6: They are very tiny. We use like a very, very small, thin needle. Like, it's so small and thin that if you pricked yourself on it, like, you wouldn't even feel it, kind of thing. And we just injected a solution called nerve growth factor into their brain. And what it does is it just kind of damages a very specific area of the brain. So that's how we did it. The protocol is actually really straightforward and really easy to do.
4: I guess out of interest, is this a growth factor that we'd like specifically find doing this kind of damage in schizophrenia, or is it just a kind of a means to an end?
6: Yeah. It just targets like very specific cells in the brain that's in the brain at that particular age. So it's just kind of, yeah, it's just a means to an end. It's not really, the nerve growth factor itself isn't really related to schizophrenia as far as I know.
5: Okay, so like what sorts of cells were you targeting with this procedure? And can you tell us like what these cells are supposed to be doing in the brain?
6: Yeah, so the area that I was damaging in the brain is called the subplate layer. So in my opinion, it's super underrated and super under-researched. Like, I think it's such an important part of the developing brain. It's really interesting because it's transient. So in rats, it's only like it's a layer in the brain sitting right below the cortex. It's only there for a week after birth, and then it just kind of dies off. Similarly, in humans, I think it's around like it dies off around like 2 or 3 years of age. I'm not 100% sure because I didn't do human work, but anyway, it's transient. So the nerve growth factor solution that we kind of infused into the brain kind of pools out all over the brain, but because it's only the subplate neurons that have basically the target that the solution hits, that's the only area that gets damaged. And we kind of focused on the prefrontal cortex because we were interested in behavioral kind of manifestations of the rat that we're similar to humans with schizophrenia. So like cognitive issues and positive, negative symptoms, a lot of that come from the prefrontal cortex. So that's why we did that.
4: Can you maybe elaborate a little bit for us on like the different behaviors that you did, but also like what is a positive and negative symptom in schizophrenia?
6: So I didn't run any behavior myself, but this animal model that we've been using with like the brain damage and stuff, it's been used for years in our lab. So we do have a lot of data. So there are tests that are done in rats. So technically rats can't have schizophrenia, right? Because schizophrenia is inherently a human disorder. But there are tests that kind of mimic a lot of the traits in schizophrenia. So there's set shifting, there is PPI, which is prepulse inhibition. What else? There's also social tests. So these rats are kind of showing cognitive issues where they're having difficulty like remembering things and making decisions and executive functioning. And then they're also kind of like, you know, a little bit socially weird. Rats are very social animals, so you can kind of tell. So those are the behavioral parts.
4: I guess I'm kind of interested in like, you know, you had a lot of experience now working with rats. And I think a lot of people who haven't done any work with these kinds of animals are kind of intrigued as to like, what is it like to work with them and how do they behave? So can you maybe tell us what it was like to do that kind of work? And were you able to see any of this socially weirdness in rats?
6: Yeah, I definitely saw some of the social weird stuff. Like, even though I didn't actively measure or look at any of the behavioral differences, you know, even when I go into the rat room to like check in on them or like just to see how they're doing or pick them up for something or whatever, sometimes I just watch them. And the ones with the brain damage, a lot of the times they were kind of just off on their own doing their own thing. Grooming was also very weird. So rats will groom themselves and just kind of lick themselves and clean themselves. And they were like almost obsessive about it. They wouldn't stop. We've also done swim tests and kind of just seeing how well they recover from some intense physical activities. Weirdly in those tests, a lot of the animals with the brain damage seem to have a harder time recovering, which is weird because it wasn't what we were expecting at all. A lot of the differences that you see from these animals are very structural, just in the prefrontal cortex, which doesn't necessarily have anything to do with like your muscle function or like how well you can breathe or swim or anything like that, right? It's mostly decision-based executive functioning stuff. But unfortunately, I never really got to finish that little study because that was a little side project I was taking on.
5: Yeah. So, Kala, you said the procedure you're doing to give the mice brain damage, you were focused on the subplate layer, right? And this is transitory. So do we know anything about like what is actually going on in terms of like how does sort of damage to this transitory layer produce these schizophrenia-like results in the rats?
6: Yeah, so this layer is really important for relaying kind of neuronal pathways early in development. So your brain actually grows inside out, right? So it's kind of like it balloons out as it grows. And so the neurons that are in the core of your brain, that like the core of your brain as you have it right now as an adult, they have to find their way to make connections to the neurons towards the outside in your cortex. And so the subplate sitting kind of in the middle of all of that, it plays the kind of scaffolding role of, you know, holding hands between the different parts of the brain until they can hold hands by themselves, and then they disappear and they die off. They're like, okay, I did my job. I connected everyone. I networked everyone. Now I'm done. So without the subplate, you know, these neurons have, I guess, less of an idea of where they're supposed to go. So there are studies that have damaged this layer in different areas of the brain. So I damaged in the prefrontal cortex, but there's a really, really popular study in this very niche subplate field where they damaged the visual cortex. It's a study from 2006 by Drs. Canold and Schatz, one of my favorite studies. It's super cool. And we gained a lot of inspiration from it as well. But they damaged the subplate and the visual cortex, and they found that it messed up a lot of their their visual cues, they their barrel cortex, which is basically like the organization of the cells that represent vision almost in your brain, were all messed up. They were having neuronal like excitatory imbalances. All sorts of things were weird as an adult. So that kind of made us wonder, you know, what happens if we do it in the prefrontal cortex, because the excitatory imbalance was really cool, because that's something that's seen in a lot of schizophrenia patients. And we saw some molecular stuff that seemed to imply there were excitatory issues in our animals where the subplate of the prefrontal cortex was damaged. But unfortunately, my master's was only 2 and a bit years long. I didn't have time to get there, which is unfortunate, but, you know, it's life.
5: Well, so based on some of the work you did here using the rat model, do you have some ideas right now of how your findings in this study might map onto our understanding of schizophrenia in human beings? Like, are there, you know, sort of similar behaviors that manifest in humans that you've studied in the mice and so on?
6: I don't know about like similar behaviors in terms of directly, you know, translatable from rat behavior to human behavior, because it's the other way around, right? Like, we look at human behavior of those with schizophrenia, and then we see, okay, is that mimicked in the rats? But in terms of, I guess, like implications, I think there's a lot of potential with this animal model for literally understanding how important brain development is as it relates to schizophrenia development, right? Because, like, for example, if, you know, a pregnant mother has the flu or some sort of viral infection while she's pregnant, risk for developing schizophrenia in the baby skyrockets, right? Same with malnutrition, same with gestational diabetes, same with hypoxia or birth complications. If the baby were to come out with the umbilical cord wrapped around their neck, they can't breathe for I don't know how many minutes or how many seconds or what, you know, brain damage. And not even necessarily like huge brain damage. It could be subtle enough that it just predisposes them to developing schizophrenia as an adult. There's also a lot of overlaps with schizophrenia and autism as well in terms of molecular, I guess, manifestation in the brain. Yeah, and it's also very interesting, I think, that the subplate is particularly vulnerable to hypoxia, which is just like lack of oxygen. All the other parts of the brain at that age can kind of, you know, come back from it, I guess. They don't get as hit as hard as the subplate does.
4: It might be like the canary in the coal mine, you know? Like, if this is getting damaged, then it's an indication that something's coming.
6: Yeah, and it's tricky though, right? Because it's transient. So if the subplate was around until adulthood, we could take a look at the subplate and people with schizophrenia and ask, okay, is there something wrong with the subplate? But we can't, because it's gone by the time they're like 2-3 years old. So
4: I guess by 2-3, I mean, you could look, I guess it's difficult to know with diagnosis at 2-3 what's going on. But if you could look at 2, or you could look at 1.5, you could like preempt
6: The thing with schizophrenia is that it's usually adolescent or adult onset. So right. The symptoms don't start showing up until you're kind of already old enough. And by the time the symptoms are showing, your subplate's long gone.
4: How insidious is that, hey? You get a disease, you go, yeah, now you have it. Oh, we could have maybe like done something about it, but that was like 10 years ago.
6: Yeah, you came too late, buddy.
4: Oh, that sucks. we're talking a lot about the human stuff here and like the human component, but yes, all this work was done in rats. Start understanding that you're, you know, doing more human related stuff in your PhD. Can you tell us what was the impetus for the change here? Well, how did you decide to go from master's to PhD and do the type of PhD that you're doing now?
6: Yeah, I'm going to be completely honest with y'all. The optimizing, the troubleshooting, figuring out all the protocols, emailing authors, how did you isolate this? What reagent did you use? What concentrate? It was driving me insane. I just could not do it. And I think at some point during my master's, I realized that I liked the computer work and just sitting down and asking the questions, mapping out the questions and the ways I could go about solving them, and even running the stats and the analysis. And you know, punching in all those numbers into SPSS or whatever, I enjoyed that so much more than the actual bench work that I was doing. So I think that was kind of like the trigger that made me ask, okay, maybe I should kind of switch up my field. I knew I loved research. I'm just a little bit more of a curious person by nature, but the bench work was driving me insane. You know, there's like that joke, like if your experiment doesn't work, maybe the moon's in a different phase or like... So stuff like that, you know, the fact that it's such a well-known joke and so many molecular scientists laugh at it, I think it speaks for itself. So that was one of the reasons I decided to. And also the research that I'm hoping to start with my PhD is looking at social determinants of health within medical settings, so specifically primary care in Ontario. And how these different determinants can affect immigrant health. And I am an immigrant as well. My parents are immigrants. I'm immigrants. I've watched them try to navigate the Canadian healthcare system. You know, we have primary care physicians in Ontario that kind of, quote unquote, act as those gatekeepers, right? They decide almost if you get that referral or not to a specialist, so on and so forth. And so building that relationship with your primary care physician is really, really important. There needs to be a lot of trust. There needs to be communication. You need to have agreement on goals. There needs to be shared decision making. You need to be able to communicate what your symptoms are, et cetera, et cetera. And in order to do that, I mean, there are so many different factors, but for immigrants, it's there's an additional layer of difficulty getting through all of that, right? And interestingly, at least in psychotherapy, the relationship between the therapist or the provider and the client or the patient is very strongly correlated with patient satisfaction, patient health outcomes, medication or treatment adherence, all of these things, even job satisfaction. And so I'm wondering what that looks like in the context of primary care, but particularly for immigrants in Ontario.
4: So that is the basis of your current work in your PhD. How far are you in now?
6: I am still trying to figure out my pilot stuff. I've been talking to a lot of different experts in the field. Obviously, I didn't know this before I started because I'm brand new to the field of health services research, but primary care research is actually pretty big. There are a lot of different institutions, a lot of different databases, a lot of experts who have been doing this for decades. And I didn't know this until I started, but there are different models of primary care. They've already looked at if there are differences between the models of primary care. All these questions have already been asked. So I think I'm still trying to figure out, okay, how can I kind of squeeze myself into this? And figure out what I do know, but most importantly, what we don't know yet, what has not been looked at. So I'm still trying to figure out my pilots, but I feel pretty confident in the general theme of the research that I'm trying to do.
5: Wow. So it sounds like, you know, this is a massive shift, moving from doing like molecular lab work with rats and then switching to basically like field work with human beings. How are you finding this transition? Like you said, you had basically no real background in this area coming into it. How has that been for you? Is there a lot of catching up to do, basically?
6: There's definitely a lot of catching up, especially because I kind of entered as a direct entry PhD, right? So if I was a little bit more junior, maybe I would feel a little bit more comfortable, you know, taking my time, poking and prodding around, but that's not the case. I think it's kind of like on two different levels. There's the literature review, right, of the field of primary care in Ontario, which is fine. It's just a matter of me taking the time to chat with the other experts and do my readings and ask questions. But I think mostly it's kind of like the unspoken, like, you know, those things that you just kind of learn as you do it. So, for example, correlations. I did not know. Apparently, technically, everything in this world is correlated to everything else at a degree of like 0.3 or something like that. That was not something that I had to think about at all during my molecular work, right? So, you know, and then confounds, covariates, all these different elements that come into play for health services research as compared to molecular research. They're a little bit more different. So I think I'm still trying to navigate that because, like, I don't even know what I don't know about it. At least for primary care, when I'm reading the papers, it's like, I don't know what that is. I'm going to go and Google it. But these are such kind of like basic knowledge things in the field that a lot of the times they're not mentioned during discussions or papers or whatever. It's kind of like, you should already know this. So no one's going to go into it.
5: So the whole thing is just a lot more messy than like a strict laboratory with control settings and everything like that.
6: Maybe. I don't know. Yeah. I don't think messy would be the word I would use. I think it's just different. I have to look and think about things in a very, very different way now. Thankfully, my supervisor is very supportive. We have weekly meetings and he's been trying his best to fill me in on everything. But there is definitely a lot of work to be done.
4: I guess I think about when I see my doctor and I talk to them, you know, in my mind, I sometimes am talking to them as if, you know, they have a bunch of academic theories behind the things that they're doing. And there's this, you know, deep look into research and that's going to, you know, what's going to determine what we're doing. But it's very practical, typically, what I'm speaking to a primary physician, my dad being one of them too, actually. It's like, okay, this is like what we got to do. And like, here's the like criteria in which we evaluate this. I've seen it for this circumstances. You got to look for this marker. And if I see this thing, that's a trigger. And if I see that, that's really important. So they're just looking for like, you know, a lot of red flags for very important things. And if not, it's like a kind of niche, but it's very, very practical. Whereas in when I'm doing like, you know, animal work, I'm like, there's not like a specific aim per se. I'm like kind of exploring randomly, but I've got these controls that I'm trying to like focus in on. So I feel that one difference to me between, you know, medical applications and, you know, primary in lab work is the practical implications of doing medicine. It's not necessarily like a theoretical basis thing. Do you feel, or are you going to be getting some experience actually watching physicians doing their work? Are you able to actually go and see doctors do what they do?
6: Yeah, probably. I'll probably partner with different clinics and pop in, interview some people. I'm not really sure to what extent I'll be involved, but also I'm not interested in, you know, what kinds of tests they're administering or, you know, how they are treating the patients. It's more so the relationship and is there even a relationship and what influences the relationship? So I think it'll probably be mostly through interviews or just sitting in and watching, but I'm not interested in the technical delivery portion.
5: Yeah, so you said you're doing a pilot study in preparation for your thesis work here. Can you tell us a little bit about, like, what does this pilot study look like? What are you doing for it?
6: Yeah, so there are two different primary care models that I'm interested in. So there's a community health center, which is basically a salaried model, and their patients are a lot of vulnerable patients. So usually a lot of homeless people, people who are struggling with addiction, low socioeconomic status, et cetera, usually in like very populated urban areas. And then the other one I'm looking at is a family health team, which is on a different type of compensation model. People are enrolled to their physicians, and a lot of patients that are in these types of models are a little bit more affluent and, you know, of a certain demographic and things like that. So right off the bat, there is a little bit of a difference in the populations in the two different types of clinics that I'm looking at. But not only am I interested in looking at the differences between those two clinics, I also want to see if primary care physician cultural competence, so the extent to which they are able to kind of recognize that this person comes from a particular culture, whatever that may be, and I can adjust my treatment methods and my interactions with them as necessary. So wondering what, you know, whether this cultural competence of the physician influences the relationship between them and their immigrant patients. And then I'm also wondering, is English proficiency a factor in there for the immigrant patient? Like, let's say we have a very culturally competent physician, right? And they're working with two different patients. One is high English proficiency and one is low English proficiency. Does that have an influence on their relationship? And therefore, going further than that, does that relationship have an influence on patient satisfaction, patient health outcomes, et cetera, et cetera? And do they interact? We don't know.
5: Okay. Could you give us an example of, like, what do you mean by cultural competency? Like, what does that look like in a physician relationship?
6: It's a very broad, it's a very big umbrella term. I personally think that's one, it's a new kind of concept. So like shared decision-making, things like that, it's trauma-informed care. All of these types of, I guess, ways physicians can go about their treatment are still fairly new, similar to cultural competency. So if I were to kind of define it broadly, it would be just understanding that your patient comes from a different culture. So for example, if they refuse a treatment and they cite whatever, you know, reason, whether it's their sexual duality or religion or their gender or whatever it is, a culturally competent physician would understand that and try and figure out a way together what other treatment options are available. So it's kind of like just good bedside manner compared to the old kind of paternalistic style of healthcare.
4: It sounds certainly like something that I think would be valuable in any doctors. You know, I don't know if anyone would hear what the way you describe cultural competency and say, hey, no, for sure, I don't want any of that. It sounds for sure like something
6: In theory. You know,
4: that people are going to want, in theory. So it'll be interesting to see how it actually plays out and the details of why it's important and when it's important and whatnot. So that's going to be cool to see where that goes with your work. We're just getting close to the end of time here. So before we let you go, could you tell people where they can find you on the interwebs if they wanted to hear more about, you know, Kyla Lee and her work?
6: Yeah, for sure. I do have a Twitter. It's Kyla with three A's. So K-Y-L-A-A-A, Lee, L-E-E. I don't tweet that much about my work. I'm usually just kind of, you know, saying grad student things about grad school things. But if, you know, occasionally I will. So feel free to find me there.
4: Excellent. It's been great having you on the show and hearing about your work.
6: Thank you. Thanks for having me.
4: This has been GradCast, the official radio show and podcast of the Society of Graduate Students here at Western University. I've been your host, Ariel Frame. My co-host was Yimin Chen. Today we've been speaking with Kyla Lee, and this episode was produced by her and Nadine. 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

0: 94.9 Radio Western. I did not have enough time to cue up the music, so you're just gonna have to bear with me for a bit while I find a way to cue that up. But you're listening to Food for Thought. My mic is something. What's that?
1: I could improvise something.
0: Why isn't your mic on? What's going on over here? You wanna try that again?
1: Test 1 2. Yeah, it's working.
0: Okay, it's working. It was just a little low. That's okay. We're kind of figuring things out as we go along here. So just bear with us at the time. Looking for this and this and still not working for some reason. That's very interesting. What's going on over here? Yeah, I have the music playing and it's just not going. Oh, that's why. Give me 1 second, everybody. Here we go. Oh my goodness. What a rocky start to this show. That's okay. Anyway, my name's Elijah. What's your name?
1: I'm Bryce.
0: And what's your name?
2: Spencer.
0: Spencer. Thank you both for showing up on Food for Thought today. Today, we are going to be talking about food, as we always do on Food for Thought. We talk about food and hope that you have some thoughts about it. We certainly do. If you'd like to take part in the conversation, of course, as always, 519-661-3600. That is 519-661-3600. Today, we're going to be talking about a very important topic. We are all going to the beach next week to do some promotional shoots, if you will.
2: Radio Western calendar coming up.
1: Oh, yeah.
0: Yeah, there we go. I like that. Each one is a new shirtless photo of either me or Tim.
2: Yep.
0: And because we're going to the beach, it made Christian, who's another volunteer here at the station, come up with the idea of... Oh, I guess Christian's staff now. My goodness, my apologies. I just got so used to it. I don't know why you're getting offended, Spencer. So Christian came up with the idea that, you know, what is the best type of food to have at the beach? So with that being said, we're going to talk about some of the best kind of foods to bring to the beach, some of the worst foods that you can bring to a beach. Do we even like food at the beach? So I guess that's the first question to start with. When you go to the beach, do you guys generally bring food with you?
2: Yep. Mandatory.
0: Mandatory.
1: I can't say that I have, but I don't go to the beach very often.
0: Okay.
1: I haven't been to a beach in like a long time, like an actual beach. But yeah, I don't
2: remember. What do you mean actual beach?
1: Like with sand. Like, oh. I've been to like rock beaches.
2: Oh, like Lake Day?
1: Mm. Yeah, that kind of thing. Mm. But no, I don't remember ever bringing like food though.
2: Wow.
1: We would always just like leave, go get something, and then go back.
0: Oh. Interesting.
1: So I don't actually know what good beach food is. Once you mentioned like the watermelon and stuff, I was kind of like, oh, so like stuff I would bring to like soccer games when I was a kid. That's now
0: right.
1: What I'm thinking of. So I'm going off of that. But yeah, I don't know.
0: Okay. Well, I mean, that's fair. I mean, to each their own. I mean, that's the thing is, I feel like I wouldn't be able to give up. I wouldn't be able to give up my spot at the beach to just leave and go get food.
1: Yeah, like,
2: I'm not serious about being at the beach, honestly. You got to get there early and then you got to be there for as long as you like were set out to be there. You can't leave and get food.
0: You're saying that you need to be...
2: Yeah, you'd be locked in. You got to get all the food there. You got to set up.
0: Bring the cooler.
2: Whole spread. And you're there. You're locked in for the beach for 2 hours till the beach gets boring. And then you realize, I don't really like to go on the beach all the time.
0: See, I'm so glad you said that, because I am in a relationship with someone who would spend 5 to 6 hours at the beach if she could. And that's absurd to me. And that's the thing is, like, she is totally fine with just jumping in the water, coming back to tan, go back in the water, come back to tan, read her book. And I'm like, after 2 hours, I'm tapped out.
2: Tapped out.
0: At 2 hours, I'm like, okay, this is enough beach for me, you know? Like, maybe it's just because my mind wanders too much, so even if I have a book, I'm like, okay, I'm done reading this after an hour, so.
1: No, it's just, there's nothing to do.
0: There's nothing to do.
1: Like, I don't, and like, usually I'm like the kind of guy, like, when somebody wants to go somewhere like a beach, I'm usually like, is there like trails nearby or something? Can I go for a walk or like do something? I'm not like a sit there kind of person. So
0: yeah,
1: beach and lake days kind of thing are always just like,
0: I found my people. I'm so glad to hear that because, yeah, I agree with you. It's like a couple times in, then back on the sand, then in, then back on the sand. That's fine a couple times. But then people are like, oh, let's bring a Frisbee. Yeah, and that gets boring after like 15 minutes, 20 minutes max as well. Let's throw a football around. Okay, we can do that for 5 to 10 minutes. But all of these things are little short spurts, and you got to bring a lot of stuff with you if you want to get going for more than 2 hours. I don't know. Maybe that's just me. But do you bring a cooler with you, Spencer?
2: Yeah. So cooler.
0: Mandatory.
2: Cooler is mandatory. Two coolers, actually. Drink cooler and then drink cooler and then like cold stuff cooler. So like,
1: yeah,
2: if you're doing like burgers and, you know, like cheese and like, the burgers, right, and stuff. And
0: whoa, wait. Are you bringing your burgers pre-cooked or uncooked?
2: Uncooked.
0: So you bring a barbecue with you to the...
2: No, it's like most beaches. Okay. There's several types of beaches, but some beaches have like the barbecues there on like the park side.
0: You're using a communal barbecue.
2: Yeah. What's wrong with the communal barbecue?
1: It's all heated up. The bacteria's gone.
2: Yeah, the bacteria's gone. That's how they clean barbecues. They light them on fire.
0: Nah. That's just... The cross-contamination is too much for me.
2: That's not how bacteria works, bro.
0: How do you know somebody didn't do something to the... and contaminate the coals?
2: You bring your own coals. You bring your own coals. You clean out the thing, and you put the coals in, and then you use that. Or I've seen if the beach doesn't have one, I've brought like the mini circle barbecues.
0: Right.
1: Yeah, that's what I was thinking you were going to say.
0: Yeah, that's what I thought.
2: I've done both. It depends. Yeah, depends.
0: Yeah, bringing your own like little mini one makes a lot more sense because you have control over it and nobody put their feet in it or something like that or pooped in it or something. I don't know. I don't trust it. I don't trust communal anything. Communal anything. So that's interesting. What is your favorite, walk me through your coolers. Drinks are one thing. When you're bringing a food cooler, what are you bringing? What are you bringing for this food?
2: So I like before I started, like, cause there was going to the beach where I was a kid.
0: Yeah.
2: And I'm just the one, like, I'm just in the car and then out of the car and then whatever's in the cooler is the cooler. And then there's me going to the beach and it's like a beach day of me and my friends or something. And then I'm like in charge or helping pack the cooler, and it's been two separate thoughts, because I always thought, like, I always wanted ice cream at the beach.
0: Ice cream, yeah, something cool at the beach is nice.
2: But then I realized the cooler does not stay that cold, so I would always want ice cream when I was going, and I never had it. And then we went to the beach, I was like, okay, I can bring ice cream now, I can bring whatever I want. And then it was all melted. Not melted, but like, not like, like the soft,
0: too soft,
2: yeah,
0: a little too,
2: like,
0: soft.
2: You put ice cream in the fridge or something.
0: Yeah. Do you not put ice? Do you not like get bags of ice?
2: It's not enough. Like, it won't stay like frozen.
0: It's a good point. Yeah, it'll stay, especially if you bury it under ice.
2: Yeah.
0: It'll stay pretty cold and like close enough to frozen. But that's the thing, is the ice will melt.
2: Yeah, at the beginning of the day. Yeah.
0: So you've gotta want to eat that ice cream within like 20 minutes flat of getting to the beach, because it's already going to take you, like, if we're driving from London, it's going to take you about at least half an hour to get to a beach.
2: Yeah, it's good in theory, but I'd rather just go to the ice cream place there. There's always a local ice cream stop there.
0: And see, that's where Bryce's technique comes into play. When you leave and go to the ice cream afterwards.
1: But if there's no ice cream stop at the beach, you gotta leave your spot. You can't do that. You gotta stay there.
2: No, you gotta send somebody out. There's no way. There's no way. There's no, like, the amount of work it takes to secure a spot at a good beach, I'm not leaving. You gotta get there at 10 o'clock. If you don't get there at 10 o'clock, you're not getting a spot.
1: That's also why I don't really go to beaches. It's that whole, like, concept of, like, you need the spot. You know, like, I don't care.
2: The whole day is the beach. Like, it's not a joke. Even if you're at the beach for 1 hour, the whole morning is getting to the beach at 10 o'clock and setting up.
0: See, that's why I just like non-busy beaches. And I have a few spots that I'm not going to name on air because I don't want them to be contaminated by people. But there's a few spots that I just prefer to go to. Because I know I'm not going to Grand Bend. I'm not going to Port Stanley. because those places are chock filled with people.
1: Yeah, I would kind of hate going to those ones.
0: Yeah. Now, those are the popular spots, right? So it makes sense. But you can find places along those coasts that are still beaches, but are just less, you know, less people go there. And that's the places you got to go. Now, with that being said,
2: there's no food around.
0: Yeah, there is.
2: Well, there's food around, but there's no
0: it.
2: Like.
0: But you got to bring it.
1: That's what we're talking about
2: today.
1: Mm-hmm.
2: But
1: you
2: that
1: got no food. Here we go. Here's the scenario. You're at a beach. There's nobody there. There's no food trucks. No communal barbecue. What do you bring for the day?
0: I'm so glad you asked, because that's my move. I bring in a cooler with, depending on how many people are with me.
2: Optimal beach party number.
0: Optimal beach party number. That's a good question. I think somewhere around, anywhere between 4 to 8 is optimal.
2: Small party.
0: Yes, I think 4 to 8 is good. When it gets more than 8, I feel like it gets a little out of hand at that point. And I feel like that's when it's like, okay, I can't talk to everybody here. Also, you're going to have the people, like now we're getting into different music tastes. Mm. So now they're going to want to start adding their Morgan Wallen to my playlist. Mm-mm. And I can't have that. I got to have a small group that I can trust, that we're all going to want to listen to the same thing. That's another thing. Speakers, this is turning into a beach episode, but speakers at the beach, yes or no?
2: Yes. Everyone has speakers at the beach.
1: I would say, yeah. You want to listen to music. Like,
2: everybody has speakers at the beach.
0: That, yes, but I've met some people who are vehemently against speakers at the beach.
1: Oh, like they just want the quiet sound of the waves and everything. I get that, but I don't know. If you're going with a bunch of people, you should expect, like, I'm not expecting a calm, quiet time if I'm with a bunch of people.
0: Yeah, it's it's a public place. You can play music in a public place. As long as you're... speaker, as long as you bring an appropriate size speaker,
2: nobody has
0: JBL.
2: Nobody has a massive
0: like a boombox.
2: Yeah, like those things. Those things are like $2,000. Like no one has, like, one person will have one of those ever.
0: Yeah. And don't bring it. Like if it's overpowering my speaker, we're having a problem here. Now, with that being said, that's why 6 to 8 is my optimal. What's your optimal number?
2: I would say. Big groups can work if they're kind of like pre-sectioned. You know what I mean? Like, it's a friend group, and then it's a friend group, and it's friend group, and then it's like,

0: Then you have to coordinate with all 13 people. So everyone kind of coordinated in their smaller pods, and then that worked out.
1: Tim, station manager Tim, texted in and said, absolutely no speakers.
0: Wow.
1: Because what if I hate their music taste? You know? You can't avoid that. We also had somebody by the name of Sebastian who texted in saying, not the biggest fan of bringing food to the beach, as it seems like getting sand in your food is practically unavoidable. Also, wouldn't the best food to bring to the beach be a sandwich? And I gotta agree with Sebastian. Every time I go to a beach, I'm bringing a sandwich with me.
0: Sebastian, get your immune system up and handle some sand. It's not that big of a deal.
1: Well, it's not that big of a deal.
0: It's not that big of a deal.
1: Pieces of glass in your stomach is not that big of a deal.
2: That's why I think like sandwiches and stuff would be the best kind of thing, because you just like grab it and eat it. You don't need you don't need anything really to go with it. Kind of, you know what I mean?
1: Yeah,
2: like there's no like plates, there's no anything. You just pick it up and you start eating.
1: So exactly. And then if you eat half of it and you're like, oh, I'll just save the rest for later. Throw it back in the cooler. Where it's gonna stay cool?
0: Oh, you mean like a deli meat sandwich?
2: Well, I would go either way if you have.
0: Because I thought we were talking about burgers, which is a different story.
1: That is not. We've talked about this on this show. Is a burger a sandwich? We labeled it not a sandwich.
0: Okay.
2: I would say either one.
0: He said sandwich burgers, and then like to me that's like two different things. If like one can be thrown in the cooler, one can't. You know what I mean? Like,
2: a burger can be put in the cooler again.
0: Yeah. I mean, but you can't really eat it. Like, it's not the same. Like,
2: it's not the same.
0: I would bring a sandwich, like a deli meat sandwich, and put it in the freezer.
2: Yeah.
0: Versus, like, the burger is made there. You know what I mean?
1: Right. I mean, I'm just going to make one afterwards. Like, I'm going to have a burger afterwards. Burger and ice cream after a beach day?
0: You can have it there.
2: No, but I do think
0: bring the George Foreman grill. That's why it was invented.
1: I know. A George Foreman grill?
0: Hell yeah.
1: You got to plug that in.
2: Bring a generator.
0: You bring a generator to the beach?
1: Never bring a generator to a beach.
0: Okay, what about the ones with propane or whatever? It's not George Foreman grill, but it's just like a I don't know what the grill is called. I don't know what the general name of it is.
1: I know what you mean though, like just a portable.
0: Yeah, and they have like propane, and it's like the camping thing.
1: Or like if you can bring one that like we were talking about earlier that has the coals in the bottom. You just light the coals on fire and get them.
0: And I feel like burgers, you designate someone to cook the burgers. People go in the water, come out the water, burgers are ready. Perfect beach day.
1: See,
0: that's perfect beach day.
1: I actually do appreciate your dedication. A Coleman stove is what Tim is saying it's called, and it's propane. Now, I admire your dedication to how elaborate your beach days are. I want my beach day to be so self-contained that when I'm ready to go, I'm like, hey, throw everything in the cooler, pack up your towels, let's go.
0: We're doing one beach day a year. It has to be
1: one beach day a year?
0: Who goes to the beach more than once a year? That's boring.
1: What?
0: That's so, like, twice,
1: that's
0: maybe.
1: That's crazy.
0: Twice, maybe. It's so boring at the beach.
1: Dude.
0: I'm at the beach, water, okay, I maybe paddle board if there's not, like, 80 billion people there. We throw the football, and then we're like, we can't really play football because we're not good.
1: Nah.
0: And then we throw some frisbees.
1: I'm at the beach.
0: We do the tower thing.
2: Spencer goes to the beach to see the water, eat a burger, and go home.
0: That's exactly what I go for. And it's great. And you get there at 10.
2: That is.
0: And you leave at like 4. And everyone's like, wow, that was a great beach day. When's the next one? Next year in like August or something. Perfect beach day.
1: Wow. I'm at the beach like 3-4 times a year.
0: It's not that good.
1: It's not, but that's why you go in short spurts. Because then it's like, you know, they equal up. They add up.
2: But
0: it's so much work to go.
1: But it's not. You're making it so much work to go. Here's to get back on the topic of food. Here is what it's my general setup, all right? I get the cooler. I make all the prep for the sandwich the day before. Then I put it together the day of.
0: Okay.
1: And I make a sandwich. I cut like a full loaf of bread, essentially. I bring a full loaf.
0: What kind of bread? What kind of bread are we talking about?
1: Ooh, that's
0: even like Scooby-Doo sandwiches? Or
1: yeah,
2: that's what I'm picturing.
1: Yeah, it's a Scooby-Doo sandwich. Mm. Scooby-Doo sandwich for sure.
0: That's fair.
1: It can either be like a sub bread.
0: Yeah.
1: Sometimes it's like just a large like focaccia loaf, that type of thing, whatever you want. But you just like layer on the meats and you layer on the cheeses and the spreads. But the spreads obviously go on day of. So and everything just goes on the bread the day of. You know, you just got to make sure that everything's ready to be put together really quickly. Watermelon.
0: Okay.
1: Love watermelon. You got to cut up some watermelon and bring it to the beach. It's very refreshing when you start to feel

0: little bit. Because the thing about the beach is you're getting dehydrated very quickly. You're just getting, like, all the sun is, you know, absorbing all of that out of you. So, the best things to bring to a beach are things that are going to replenish that. You want to bring a Gatorade.
1: Gatorade to the beach.
0: Gatorade to the beach. I've get those electrolytes up. You're sweating like crazy at a beach.
1: I mean, that's true. But I just, that's just a funny concept. Like, I don't think Gatorade sports event. I'm not sitting down.
2: No, there was like, a time like, I when get Gatorade it. Was literally just like everything, and then it became the sports thing somehow.
1: I don't like drinking Gatorade. Like,
2: that's fair.
1: It's just
0: you're more of a Prime Energy or a Prime guy.
1: I don't like Jake sports drinks. It's just they're not meant to taste good. They're meant to like serve a purpose.
0: Gatorade tastes great, but that's because they pour so much sugar into it.
2: Yeah.
1: I'd rather drink like a juice than a Gatorade. I'm never reached for the Gatorade. Like, if I went to your house and you offered me Gatorade, I'd be really offended. I'd be like, what the hell? You don't have any juice? Like, give me water first. Give me nothing before you offer me a Gatorade.
0: You would rather die of dehydration than have a Gatorade.
1: I'd rather you not offer me a Gatorade as a drink of drink.
0: I'm not relaxing drinking a Gatorade, but I'm sweating like crazy at a beach.
2: If it's a hot day, Gatorade really, that's like what you want. Gatorade. Yeah.
1: Like, I get it. I know that's the purpose. I don't enjoy drinking a Gatorade.
2: No, like, so I wouldn't reach I wouldn't, for it. That's I wouldn't, what I'm saying. Yeah, if I went over to somebody's house and they only had Gatorade to drink, I would be like, what is this?
1: It's happened.
0: That is a bit odd. Because I am more of a Gatorade. The only time I'm drinking Gatorade is at a beach. Or after a beach, whichever. Or after a workout or a run.
2: Yeah.
0: Like, that's when I'm drinking Gatorade the most, because I'm sweating so much. I need to replenish my electrolytes. So that's what I'm saying. At a beach day, it's almost mandatory to have one with you. Or bring an electrolyte drink of some sort.
1: Okay. I never thought about that electrolytes. That's interesting.
0: Yeah.
2: It's very refreshing.
1: I'm going to get it from the sand.
0: You'll get it from the sand. Get it from the glass you're consuming. Exactly. Just chopping up your intestines.
2: Now, are you guys strictly ice cream only, or do you ever bring like freezies and popsicles?
0: The freezies are gonna melt.
1: Ice cream could maybe work. Freezies will 1000% melt, and you'll be like.
2: But then it's like the slushy freezies, though.
1: Like,
2: I feel like a freezie would hold up better than ice cream. If ice cream can survive in the cooler, I feel like a freezie could.
1: No, because freezie has to be frozen. Ice cream doesn't have to be frozen solid. Ice cream can be like soft.
2: A freezie can be. Not frozen solid. Because then it's literally just like a slushy.
1: I don't like them.
0: That's a good point, though, because I've gotten like a slushy puppy after the beach. Amazing.
2: Yeah, those were very... I forget where it was, but there was like a water park that I used to go to when I was a kid, and they had like slush puppies there.
0: Really?
2: Yeah. Way off in the corner, but they were there, and it was amazing.
0: Wouldn't have been in London, would it?
2: No. Yeah. No. It wasn't in Cambridge either. I don't remember where it was, but... Something like that.
1: I treat beaches as like cookouts. So that's the kind of food that's getting there.
0: Interesting.
2: Fair.
1: So it's stuff you can put in the plate and you can eat, and it's not like disastrous to just sit with the plate. You don't have a chair. The chairs are your knees.
2: But that's why I don't. That's why I'm like, a hamburger or sandwich would be good, because I don't want a plate if I'm at the beach. I just want to be able to grab something and eat it.
0: That's exactly it.
2: Like, and, if I have to, like, sit down and, like, cut something or whatever.
1: No, you don't have to cut, but it's like, have you ever been to a cookout where you just, like, there's no chairs? You just gotta have.
2: You gotta hold
1: a plate. Yeah. So you gotta have
2: so
1: stuff.
2: It's like salads and.
1: Yeah.
2: Like, yeah, okay.
1: A beach is a cookout just at the beach.
0: See, that's.
1: Which is why there's so many people there.
0: The beach is a state of mind, because this is. And it's all about perspective. Because you look at it as a cookout, I look at it as a picnic. And that's why I'm bringing sandwiches. And watermelon or fruit of some sort, but the fruit has to be able to be eaten by hand. I'm not bringing blueberries to it.
1: You can eat that by hand,
0: but like you gotta like it gets messy and they're small. They get all over your hands.
1: That's just a weird thing to single out. What's he talking about?
0: Okay,
1: that's just a bizarre thing to single out.
0: I just want to be able to.
2: You got to be delicate when you're eating those blueberries.
1: Yeah,
0: I don't know. They
2: you can't just
0: especially because
2: the fist in there. You
0: no, I mean because like when they start to get in the sun,
1: he's some like
2: no,
1: a bear.
2: Okay.
1: He just like a fist.
0: Yeah, just grab them, squeeze them. Watermelon. You can even. It's got to be something that you can like really hold and eat. So like an apple works really well, I think.
1: Nah, apple at the beach.
0: Oranges.
1: That feels like a chore. Like you just eat an apple at the beach? Like,
0: yeah. Sliced apples?
1: Nah.
0: Come on, man.
1: At the beach with fruits, I'm LARPing like I'm in like a tropical area. So I'm eating tropical fruits.
0: But then you're LARPing.
1: That's what I'm saying. I'm LARPing.
0: But that's so cringe. Why are you LARPing?
1: Who wants an apple? Whoever was like, yo, I'm hungry. And then reached for an apple.
0: Many people. Many people.
2: That's a very common one to go for.
0: Yeah. It's like a great snack to have.
2: It wouldn't be my first choice at the beach, no. But I don't know.
1: You're at the beach and you're enjoying like gray matter. That's what you're
0: gray
1: doing.
0: Matter. That's what an matter. Apple it is gray
1: like,
0: matter.
1: Tastes like the SpongeBob episode.
2: You've never
1: had
2: like
1: the
2: a
1: Krabby
2: big,
1: Patty,
2: nah,
1: and it was like gray in the
2: nah.
1: middle.
2: You've never had.
0: Where's
2: like
0: our
2: a
0: Steam
2: big
0: Deck?
2: Red like crunchy apple. Those things are so good.
1: This is.
2: They're so. Oh.
0: Where's our Steam Deck? I would have booed you off so quickly on that
2: was
0: one.
2: Is it in the other hand?
0: I think it might be. Hold on. I think I have some other.
1: You have a boo sound effect?
0: I don't know if I have a boo sound effect, but I definitely have.
1: You don't have an apple crunching sound effect because nobody enjoys apples.
0: Don't you worry. I've got something lined up just for you.
2: I would rather have watermelon slices.
1: That's what I'm saying. You want a LARP.
2: Yeah.
1: You want a LARP like you're in the tropics and you eat like.
2: I mean, I'm not there to LARP. I'm not
1: I'm at the beach
2: to
1: LARP because it's a fake beach.
0: No.
1: Lakes don't have like sand and stuff. Well, most of them. Like naturally there. Like they put the sand there. So I'm already LARPing if I'm at the beach and there's sand. So I might as well full LARP and bring like kiwis and stuff, knowing damn well I can't grow no kiwis in like Sarnia, Ontario. Like I can't grow kiwis there. Just do the whole thing,
0: man. That's so sad.
1: There's no real beaches here, really. I think there's like a couple with real sand, but most of them don't have real sand. So I'm already LARPing.
0: You're the
1: just
0: type.
1: Commit to it.
0: You're the type that's gonna be like a future Black Mirror episode where you just throw on a headset that attaches to your temples. So that you can, like, instead of traveling, like, that's what you're going to do. Because you're like, man, it's the closest thing I can get. You just got to enjoy the beach for what the beach is.
1: I am.
0: No, you're not. You're treating it like it's something that's not.
1: I'm treating it like it's a man-made, like, abomination. And I'm enjoying other man-made abominations, which is globally imported kiwis that shouldn't even exist here.
0: That's like going to Chuck's Roadhouse and getting a steak and getting like a bottle of wine to go with it, because you're like, listen, it's like a steakhouse. I gotta go for the steak. I gotta get the most expensive steak if I'm getting a steak. No, you don't. It's a Chuck's Roadhouse. Get what is good at a Chuck's Roadhouse. Get a beer. Get some apps. You're at a beach.
1: Yeah.
0: At a Canada beach.
1: Yes, and I'm eating kiwis. Cause we're all pretending like
0: we're all pretending.
1: I'm pretending too.
0: You're pretending. Oh my god! I don't know, man. I like that this conversation has kind of illuminated what type of people go to beaches and like what the food we look forward to the most. You look forward to pretending like it's a tropical vacation.
1: Yes,
0: I like to keep it as like a picnic vibe. Bryce, all about the ice cream.
1: The local ice cream shop might be the best part of the
2: beach. I mean, usually, yeah. There's usually like a good like local thing.
1: And it's usually amazing
2: to go to, and it's really good.
0: But. Yeah, I'm drawing a blank on the name of the one that's closest to Port Stanley. It's not Shaw's. Shaw's is good as well, but there is an ice cream shop right down the like right across like you. Have you guys been to Port Stanley?
1: Yeah.
0: So when you go, there's like that. When you go on the main road, there's that that. Drawbridge,
1: yeah,
0: that like opens up and then closes back. Right before the drawbridge, there's an ice cream shop on that main strip, and it's delightful. They have incredible stuff.
1: I used to live in like St. Catharines area, in Port Lucie. There was a local ice cream shop too, and they sold like bubblegum ice cream.
0: Mm-hmm.
2: Yeah,
1: and they had like the full like bubblegum ice cream.
0: Oh, that's nice.
1: It was crazy. And yeah, every local beach has a local ice cream shop, and it's amazing.
0: They should. Broderick's Ice Cream Parlor is what it's called. Broderick's in Port Stanley. Highly recommended. It's delicious.
1: You know, even the beach towns are LARPing like it's the 60s. Like everybody is pretending.
2: That's when they were made, man.
0: Yeah.
1: No, but they try to keep it like that.
2: You go to Niagara on the Lake, it looks like that just because that's where it's.
1: No.
0: Yeah. It's when it was founded.
1: You don't understand.
2: No, I grew up in Niagara. I understand.
1: I did as well. They like specifically try to keep it that way. Like,
2: yeah.
1: Like, they petition. There's that's the only place in, like, Canada where the McDonald's looks like it's the McDonald's from the 60s.
2: Actually, but, like, there is one in London that is, like,
1: no, but that's like, the first one. This is just a random McDonald's, and they petition to not have it look like any other McDonald's everywhere because they need to LARP like it's the 60s. I'm so serious.
3: LARPing like you're in the 60s is completely different than LARPing like you're like you're actually live role playing at a beach like you're in Jamaica or like you're pretending. in the Dominican Republic.
1: Everybody has the delusions, man.
2: Oh my gosh. No, honestly, there's a difference though, because if Niagara on the Lake modernized, it would be bad. It has that's why
1: he has the boomer mentality seeping in, bro.
2: No, but it's like,
3: you want us to gentrify all the beaches?
1: I don't even, eating kiwi at the beaches is gentrifying? I don't even know if that makes any sense.
3: No, because like, he was talking about modernizing them.
1: No, I mean, he meant modernizing equals gentrification. The area, because it literally, look up the McDonald's. It looks like the first McDonald's ever, and it's like McDonald's like 870. Like, it doesn't need to be that.
3: At least it has some personality, you know, rather than it like being the boring modern ones that are in London. The McCafes.
2: Get the job done.
3: Get the job done. Just give me food. That's all I need. On that note, I think we have to sign off here.
1: All right.
3: So thank you for this illuminating conversation, gentlemen, about food at a beach. We'll be back next week, as per usual. We're always here. So tune in next week for another edition of Food for Thought. It's just about noon, so we hope that we got you in the mood for some food just in time for lunch. And stay tuned. Stay tuned for Tombs and Tomes with Phoebe coming right up. 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

Everything Apart by Fox Warren on Radio Western. You're listening to Tunes and Tomes with me, Phoebe. And today we're talking about another book. Who's surprised? That's all we do here. So what we're talking about today is a novel I just read. Like, I think I finished it maybe last week. But I found it very musically inspiring. There's a lot of music mentions in it, and it matched the vibe of a lot of music I've been listening to recently anyways. So I just knew I needed to talk about it on this show. And that is Less Than Zero by Bret Easton Ellis. It's Bret Easton Ellis's debut novel, published in 1985, which is during his time at Bennington College in Bennington, Vermont. He's most well known for being the author of American Psycho. And I think in this book here, you can really see the beginnings of that style. He was only 21 when it was published. And I feel like it's a type of novel that maybe only a 21-year-old could really come up with. And you can see how his style is not fully developed. His writing skills are not fully developed in this work. It's definitely not my favorite of the works I've read by him. American Psycho is my favorite. That one is like a phenomenal book. It's really disturbing, but so is this one, and so is most of Bret Easton Ellis's oeuvre. I've also read The Shards by him, which I also liked a little bit more than Less Than Zero. But what is Less Than Zero about? So we're following a kid named Clay as he returns to LA for his winter break from his elite New England college called Camden, which is actually Bret Easton Ellis's fictionalized version of Bennington College. There's a whole lot of lore there, which we'll get into later, the whole Bennington College of it all. But Clay returns, talks to his old high school friends, is living with his parents and his sisters again, and it's just really apathetic towards life in general and towards the bad behavior of the people around him. He's slowly becoming more disillusioned with the scenes he's part of, as he sees more violence within them, more drug use, and just nothing is treated as serious or important or worthwhile of moral consideration. Pretty much everyone, every character in this novel is pretty morally bankrupt just through lack of, like, caring. It feels almost, like, prophetic, I think, to where we come with more mass media influence. I feel like this is, like, I think even on the back of my copy of the book, it says something like, you know, like, very reminiscent of the MTV generation, and what is, like, happening more and more and more is the kind of, like, mediated influence of all our lives, which is also something we'll talk about a bit more. Maybe the alienating effects of that sort of environment to grow up in and live in, and how desensitized to just everything you can become with such a heavily mediated existence. Yeah, it's a really disturbing book, as Bret Easton Ellis is known to do. He says he got a lot of his writing inspiration from, like, noir films and Joan Didion, which I can see in some ways. I haven't really read, I think, any Joan Didion fiction. So I think I'd have to, I've read, like, a lot of her nonfiction, her memoirs and essays and stuff, but I'd have to dive more into her nonfiction her fiction to see the true nature of the Joan Didion of it all, which is something I want to do, hopefully very soon. We're going to do some more music before I talk to you some more about those topics we've already teased a little. This song right here I thought was fitting because it's one that makes you get into the mindset maybe a little bit of an equally morally repugnant character. It's Sufjan Stevens with John Wayne Gacy Jr.

That's Gretel by Alex G on Radio Western. You're listening to Tunes and Tomes. Today we are talking about the book Less Than Zero by Bret Easton Ellis. I already touched on this a little bit, but now I kind of want to expand on this idea of the purpose and function of mass media and its alienating effects on the characters in this book. This book is a very mediated novel, I feel like. I'm also coming at this from my media studies background, so this is kind of what I think about whenever I'm encountering any piece of media, is the media studies of it all. But the characters in this, they're constantly listening to music, watching movies or TV or something like that while they're doing anything, including the like crazy things that they're doing in this novel that I'm not even sure if I can get into very many details. You might need to read it yourself to fully understand what I'm talking about. Maybe check trigger warnings as well. And even like the horrible things they encounter or are doing are highly mediated activities. For example, like witnessing real violence recorded on film, and that being something that they gather together to watch, or seeing their friends struggling and taking pictures of that. Clay's obsession even with like newspaper articles about horrific crimes, and even the billboard he sees everywhere that just says disappear here are also like indications of like this theme of media being and like the prolification of like the mass media, and how mediated our lives have become as a desensitizing factor in life. I think also, this just becomes more relevant with the rise of social media. You only see like an increase in this desensitization to just everything, like the rise of the phone, which is just so bright and colorful and alluring, intriguing and addictive and dopamine producing that it can really make the rest of the world and the real world feel dull. Like you want to stay in that online world more than you want to live a real life sometimes. And just the amount of things you see on social media, it's really hard to process that amount of information. And the amount of the information that like goes from like a pointless stupid meme to like videos of awful war crimes, like back to back, like the context in which you are seeing things can very much desensitize you to them. And just the amount of information that we're receiving in this moment is so much that it feels sometimes hard to care. It increases the apathy, kind of like Clay in the book. And that's not even mentioning how social media algorithms have goals that are not really exactly aligned with the best interests of the people using the apps. The more they want you to stay on there, more than like live a happy and healthy lifestyle, or even like help your mental health. Honestly, sometimes it's the opposite, because to keep you reliant on social media algorithms and like the addictive nature of the forever scroll, you kind of want, it kind of wants you to not have good mental health. It wants you to be anxious and feel like you need to always know what is happening everywhere in the world all at once. So it is a very relevant novel for this time even. We have some more music here. This is A Different City by Modest Mouse.

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That's Alley Girl with Salvage City Stroller on Radio Western. Shout out to Antenna to the Afterlife, Jenna, for putting me on to that song there. Definitely go and give their show a listen because it's really good. It's really good. There's so many great shows on Radio Western. Right now, the one you're listening to is also, if I do say so myself, maybe one of those great shows. It's Tunes and Tomes, and today we are talking about Less Than Zero by Bret Easton Ellis. And what I want to talk about next in regards to this work, this novel, is the Bennington College of it all. So, as we discussed earlier, Clay in this novel is on break from his fictional college called Camden. That's in New Hampshire, but Bret Easton Ellis heavily based Camden College on Bennington College, where he was going at the time. And Bennington College at this time was producing like crazy amazing writers of this generation. One that I am very partial to is Donna Tartt. She also, during her time at Bennington College, wrote a novel set at a fictionalized version of Bennington College. She called hers Hampden College, which is in The Secret History. I'm actually currently rereading The Secret History, I think for the fifth or sixth time too, in preparation for fall, because that is like the dark academia book of all time. And, you know, I'm starting grad school. I gotta get into the romanticizing the unsustainable academic life a little bit in order to survive it. But yeah, Bennington College, it's a very different, interesting college from what I know about it. Like, it was kind of like an alternative school where you didn't necessarily need to meet the requirements that all the other colleges kind of need from you. Like, in The Secret History, it's made known that like one of the main characters refused to take the SATs and also didn't graduate high school, but he's insanely smart, and so they let him go to Bennington College. So in that, or Hampden in the book, but Bennington in real life was also like that. It focused in a lot on like the arts, and its majors were things like, you know, like fashion design and like writing and painting, dance, theater. It is very much like an artsy school, but it is a liberal arts college at its core. It's not an art school per se. And it had a very weird way of structuring classes, that sort of thing, that made it very inspiring because it's such an interesting way of living. I think the people there, also the type of people drawn to a Bennington College, would be interesting characters, maybe enough to one for one inspire writers on campus to just put them basically into these books. I know that's what Donna Tartt did a lot of, and what Bret Easton Ellis also did a lot of. And then one more fun fact about The Secret History is that it's actually dedicated to Bret Easton Ellis, because Donna Tartt and Bret Easton Ellis were friends back in the day. Bret Easton Ellis was like the first reader of The Secret History, although I think since then they have had quite the falling out. Here we have some more songs. This is one that's mentioned in Less Than Zero. It's In the Sun by Blind.

That's Televisions by Current Joys. You're listening to Radio Western. This is Tunes and Tomes, and we are talking about Less Than Zero by Bret Easton Ellis. It's almost time for this episode to be over, though. But first, before I go, I wanted to talk a little bit about the movie adaptation of Less Than Zero, which I don't even know if you can fully call it an adaptation. It's a very loose adaptation from 1987. It has like Robert Downey Jr. in it, and also apparently Brad Pitt. He was unknown at the time, appeared as an extra somewhere in the movie. And it completely just changes the like entire tone of the novel by having Clay, the main character, come home from college and be like rescuing his friends from their drug habits because he's so against doing drugs and everything like that, which is just not who Clay is at all as a character. I think Bret Easton Ellis, he refused to see the movie because of how unconnected he felt like the movie was from the actual book he had written. There's one more thing actually I want to talk about too. There is a sequel to the book. I haven't read it. I don't know if I ever will, because I don't know. My main interest in this novel was the Bennington College of it all, because I'm a huge nerd about Bennington College and the secret history. And the second book is called Imperial Bedrooms, and it follows the same characters but in their middle age. Might be interesting. Maybe one day I'll give it a read, but I don't know. It's written like 20 years later, and it's set 20 years later. Not something I'm super interested in, but if you love this book a lot, that's a good thing to know. I got one more song for you here, and it is the song that actually inspired the title of this novel. It is Elvis Costello's Less Than Zero.

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3: Hello, hello. My name's Amaya, and this is Between the Lines, where I force you to listen to my favorite song lyrics. This week's theme is kind of a bunch of songs that I thought represented, like, queer joy, heartbreak, et cetera, and everything in between. And it's a lot of also queer artists as well, so I hope you guys enjoy.

So that was Star Tripping by Kevin Atwater, and I love that song, and I also love that he has like a progression in the like chorus where it's like one part and then he changes the word and changes the word. I love when songs do that, and I also love his new album Blush Red. Up next though, I've got The World Needs Time, and I absolutely adore this song.

So that was The World Needs Time by Megan Chen. And that song was written about her neighbor basically being like discriminating against her boyfriend and them having to like run into her place to get away from him. And I think it's a beautiful song because she like talks about like her love lies beyond all of this, and that if she would like cower at this man who's berating him, then it wouldn't be true, and all these things about like we'll have the whole year when the country's, it's just genuinely such a beautiful portrayal of what people go through and the fact that behind it all, like, love powers through everything.

0: back. So that was We Are in Love by Boy Genius. A lot of sad songs today, but not necessarily sad in the meaning. I think this song is so gorgeous. Anything that Boy Genius made, gorgeous. There's no other word for it. I love how they talk about things. Like, the beginning is just like, you could absolutely break my heart. That's how I know we're in love. It's like, okay, thank you. That hurt. And then, will you still love me if it turns out I'm insane? It's like going through all of the motions. And I think it's just a beautiful song that everyone needs to hear. But I am going to play If Not Now, Then Never, which is a love song that's written by two girls. And I love it so much. It's so cute. And they're singing it together. So I hope you enjoy.
1: Ready?

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Could it be wrong?

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1: Yo, yo, yo. What is up? And this is Josh. And guys, if you like... And if you like... 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
6: Now that we're back from ads, I did want to talk about playing She by Dodie, because that song is certainly like a throwback, I guess, to me. Maybe I'm just old. But that takes me right back to like pandemic vibes, like very, you know, in the closet type thing. And the funniest part about that song to me is that she did an interview where she was like, when I wrote this song, I just thought it was normal to have like girl crushes. And I was like 17. I was like, that's so historically accurate, and I felt that in my soul. But I think that's enough of the sad songs, so I'm gonna do I Just Want You by Medium Build.

So that was I Just Want You by Medium Build. I love that song. I love that album. I also think, fun fact, that album came out on my birthday in 2019. So I think that connects to why I love it so much. But up next, I have the reason why I planned this show the way that I did, which is this song called Be My Man by Eve Christina, which came out like a couple days ago, I think. And you know what? Just listen to it. I love this song, and it's been on repeat since it came out.

So I've got a couple songs left today, so I figured I'd say my normal spiel of thank you for tuning in. I hope you've enjoyed so far. And this, one of the last songs I'm going to play is 514 to 415 by Bells Larson, which Bells Larson is a Canadian artist. And their music is so cool, especially this like album and this song that they did, because they recorded the first part of it. The higher voice is him before he transitioned like medically and when he went on testosterone. And then he duetted himself afterwards with a lower voice. So I think it's a really beautiful, like, example of change and how it can be a beautiful thing.

0: Look up! 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Is it a plane? No! It's a flying saucer! A UFO!
1: 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And I'm here to tell you to tune into the show Antenna to the Afterlife on 94.9 Radio Western. 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

Hello. You're listening to 94.9 Radio Western. I will be here for the next hour. The show is called Difficult Easy Listening. I got a mixed bag today. We will be doing a giveaway at the end of the show. There is a Frank Zappa cover band coming to the Wolf Performance Hall, the Furious Bongos, on September 8th. So at the end of the show, I will be playing a Frank Zappa song, and we will do a Name That Tune, and y'all can have a pair of tickets to go see that show. Starting it all off with Tiny Tim. A little bit of Christmas chimes. What can I say? I like chimes. I recently moved and can't find a lot of stuff. So I brought a mixtape today, one of my favorite mixtapes. It's mostly kind of party 80s music. It was made by a lovely person named Ariel in 2019, and we're gonna start it off with that tape.

faster you spin, the further you go. Disco, you.

All right, that was side A of the mixtape. I can run through what y'all heard. It started off with Captain DJ UFO Disco Part 2. After that was the Jellies, Jive Baby on a Saturday Night, classic track. Polydactic with their song Money, Cameo with their song Candy, and Aaron Broomfield, I'm Gonna Miss Ya. If you weren't listening earlier, I am doing a concert ticket giveaway at the end of the show for the Frank Zappa cover band, The Furious Bongos, playing at Wolf Performance Hall, September 8th. (519) 661-3600 is the number to text when I do that. We're going to get into another tape near and dear to me. The Wrestling Album. It's also from the 80s, 1985. And we're going to start off with Junkyard Dog, Grab Them Cakes.

0: chaotic rock if I ever heard it. Wasn't King Kong Bundy great?
1: He was off key.
2: Was he ever? I'll tell you, though, I happened to be next to Junkyard Dog, and he was superb, really.
0: Junkyard Dog, let me tell you something. The dude's got no business being in rock and roll. He sounds like a mutt with a bad bone in his mouth.
3: Give me a break. He's on his way downstairs to do a single right now.
2: As a matter of fact, I can't believe this. He's down in Studio C getting ready to do... What is this? Grab them cakes?

to the left, or then you move to the right, or then you squeeze your partner with all your might, or then you let your man loose, or then you turn him on out.

than 10 pounds and nothing but twisted steel, a little bit of flexibility. I'm Bob Edmund.

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3: Y'all want to hear more of the wrestling album? 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
5: Even you had to be impressed, Jesse.
6: I'm not impressed. 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
4: Hey, Jesse Ventura, there is a new artist out called Derringer. Have you heard about it?
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6: Well, let me just say this, then. 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

Keeping it 80s today. We heard some Suburban Lawns Janitor and a little X-ray Specs, Oh Bondage Up Yours. And I thought, why not hear another Tiny Tim song? I usually just play the first one, but I'm gonna play another Tiny Tim song. Living in the sunlight, loving in the moonlight. And then after that, we'll go into the Name That Tune. I'm going to play a Frank Zappa tune. You can call or text 519-661-3600. And two tickets will be yours to the September 8th show of the Furious Bongos at the Wolf Performance Hall. All right.

0: All right. If you can name that track, call or text 519-661-3600. I'll give you a hint. The name of the song was repeated in the song. Coming up, a little Sesame Street. That's what time it is. We're going to hear Show Me How You Feel.
1: Okay, now who's next? Who's going to do their thing?
2: Hey, it's my turn.
1: Oh, go ahead, Gordon.
2: And I've got a great game for you. And this game is called Show Me How You Feel.

Mad. 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Did you ever feel afraid? Did you ever feel scared? 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

All right, we had a winner. Congrats, Riley. Coming up, this will probably be one of the... I got like 4 minutes left. So one or two songs. We're going to hear some Burl Ives, Goober Peace.

All right, a little technical. Well, Mr. In Between, great song. I'm going to play Foggy Notion, and that's it for me today. Stay tuned. Stay tuned. What Wave Dave has his last show ever tonight, 6 to 8 p.m., so definitely tune in for that. And yes, many blessings I wish upon y'all. Thanks for listening.

0: Hey, how are you doing? It's Jonathan Whitford here. Do you want to keep up with new Canadian releases, but you just don't have the time? Well, not to worry. I'll do all that and more for you Tuesday mornings from 7 to 9 here at Coasting. Tune in to hear some of the best new Canadian music from coast to coast, and there's always a surprise oldie thrown in for fun. 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
6: 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There we are. A little more volume on that thing. Oh, good grief. How are you doing? 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That would be really cool. 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Maybe the universe, I don't know. We're working on it. Yeah, how about DJ Media Frenzy stepping in for DJ Frontbutt? That is always a good time. And I've got it in my notes here. I didn't even, like before I even knew that Melissa, my friend, DJ Media Friends, was going to be here today, I was going to remind you fine folks that she's DJing at Holy Diver Friday night. So go to that place and enjoy some awesome music. Whew. And yeah, again, stay inside today. You don't need to go for a run today. That's silly. I'm going to get into some music. That's what I do on the show, The Public Skate, every Thursday at 3. All vinyl is typically the recipe, and that's what we're doing today. I will leave you with a little teaser here. Something very disheartening happened last night, and now I will play you two songs about flowers, which both each happen to be 3 minutes and 13 seconds long, which is pretty cool. So, Public Skate, Radio Western, here are two songs about flowers.

Hey, yeah. Super good. Like I said, two songs about flowers. That was first Tom Petty with Wildflowers, then Hamilton Lighthouser. Fist of Flowers. So getting back to my sad story here and how they relate to flowers. For several months, I would say 3 to 4 months, I have been working on a special project. And found out last night that it had been destroyed. Not good. So yeah, this project, which I've nicknamed Operation Wildflower, like I said, has been months in the works. And I guess to describe what it is my the house beside mine, my neighbor's house, has been under heavy-duty construction for almost a year. Like, gutting the entire place, ripping up everything, crews in, crews out. Loud in the morning, loud at night. Not fully respecting all the, etiquette of construction and neighborly situations. Like, there'd be just junk all over my yard. The homeowner himself is kind of a dingus, let's say. A real piece of work. Not a pleasant fella to interact with. And so with all the comings and goings of the crews and the gear and all that stuff, their front lawn has been just a muddy, dirt pile with a couple of ambitious weeds sticking through. So I thought I would like to do something to make that a little more appealing and something to benefit the neighborhood and something as people walk by they could admire and enjoy and would bring a bunch of the pollinators by. So I several months ago made a trip to my local hardware store. I spent $30 in those little envelopes of seeds, all sorts of different colors, and like I said, kind of like with the purpose of bringing the hummingbirds and the bees and all those good folks around. And $30 in hardware store seeds does not get you very far. By the time I snipped everything open and poured it out, it was like just a palm full. Anyway, under the cover of night, I went over, kind of rustled up the soil a little bit, sowed my seeds of love there, and have been, going out in the evening, well, late evening, like under the cover of darkness here, I'm going out to water my neighbor's dirt patch in hopes of getting some beautiful flowers out there. So Operation Wildflower can reign supreme. Anyway, months and months in the process here, I had a co-conspirator. I have two co-conspirators, Kim and Ian. Big thanks to you guys. Kim supplied me with a whole bunch of new seeds, which is amazing, so I think we were getting some real progress on the go there, and Ian was occasionally helping me water. Fantastic. I get home from work last night, and the lawn is gone. I had so much height. I had, I hadn't seen any blooms yet, but they were tall and green and about to be beautiful, more beautiful. Came home from work yesterday, and there was a giant, digging machine there, and it was all just completely flipped up and torn apart and blown to smithereens. So, that's where I'm at. Operation Wildflower is at least on hold for a while. I don't know what to do next. If you find folks have any ideas or suggestions, maybe give me a text here at the station. 519-661-3600. Yeesh. Yeah, frustrating. A bit disheartening. But we continue on. I will find another lovely thing to do. And I'll keep you updated about it. Tom Petty, Hamilton Lighthouser. Two songs about flowers. Each 3 minutes and 13 seconds long, which is pretty cool. And now, some Dionne Warwick. Just Because. 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

What a pleasant surprise to my ears. So this record, so that's obviously Dionne Warwick. The song is Walk On By. I bought that record the same time. I told you about it last week, a couple weeks ago. I found that David Bromberg record, the Beastie Boys, Johnny Rael sample. Found the Great Italian Disco record by Gazebo. That's the track I left you with at the end of last week's show. And I found this, you know, wacky compilation of 24 electrifying hits. And so I saw Walk On By was on there. I was like, okay, I've got to have this. It's a great song. And the thrill was that it's like a live recording of that song that I'd never, ever heard before. So I was pretty pretty pleased to find like an alternate version of Walk On By. It's so cool. Like the kind of call and response with that group of kids. Super nice. I mean, I guess there are other versions of that song, of course. Like, that's just the two Dionne Warwick versions that I've heard, but the Isaac Hayes one is just is wild. It's 12 minutes of Walk On By, and he takes his time. He savors it. Full breakdown, full vamp, just like, you know, just sweaty. Really, really good. Good version of that. It's on Hot Buttered Soul from 1969. Check it out if you have 12 free minutes. Yeah, I would say if you're walking for 12 minutes or more today, that's not a good move. It is brutal out there. It's all the, like I said, and as I'm sure you know, the terrible wildfires kind of blazing just north of us. The city is orange and the air is awful. It's really bad out there, guys. Like I said, don't go for a run today. You don't need to. More music. You know what? I'm going to play the Mary Jane Girls, and I think they know exactly the place to be on a day like this. Radio Western 94.9. Scott Remmel here. My show is The Public Skate. I'm on Thursdays at 3. Here are the Mary Jane Girls.

0: Ooh, folks, don't breathe like that today. I guess it's just kind of, maybe, obviously because of the air quality, but maybe just any other day, it's just kind of gross. Hey, whatever. Who am I to judge? Someone's heavy breathing. That was Fontaines, D.C. The D.C. stands for Dublin City. Before that, Pedro the Lion with Spend Time. And started that little runoff with the Mary Jane Girls. In my house. Which is a smart place to be on a brutal day like this. Okay, folks, you're listening to The Public Skate on Radio Western 94.9 FM. Scott Remmel is my name. And I think you are really awesome for listening to this show on this station. Good job. Here's some important words from the community, and I'll be back with more records in a minute.
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0: Yeah, that's one of my favorite ads. Just, it is. It's so good. Excellent compilation there, composition, whatever. Yeah, welcome back to the Public Skate on, as you just heard, Radio Western 94.9 FM, coming out of London, Ontario, Western University. Yeah, so that was a pretty fun little run. We had, like I said, Mary Jane Girls into Pedro the Lion into Fontaines, D.C. Yeah, what have I got here? I guess couple of things. I'm just kind of checking my my little chicken scratch scribbly notes here. But yeah, you know what? Let's just jump in. This is a song by Violent Femmes. Here we go.

2 minutes and 40 seconds of pure pleasure. Third verse, same as the first. I love that little move. I mean, you'll hear that in a bunch of other songs, but it's always fun, man. It's just a cool little thing. Just telling it like it is. Violent Femmes, from the album Violent Femmes, 1982. You know what? The band I just played, Violent Femmes, and the next band I'm about to play have something specific and something a lot of people often mistake, a common mistake people make about these names in particular. There's no "the" before the names. It's not the Violent Femmes. It's just Violent Femmes. So, up next on The Public Skate, one of my all-time favorite bands, featuring my friend and close neighbor on drums, talking about Doug Summer Break McGregor. You know, it's funny. So telling you earlier about my Operation Wildflower, and I was out, this might be like 3 or 4 nights ago, I was out for a late night water. It's probably 10 or 10:30, and somebody cruises by on a bike, and I look over, and it's Doug. I say, "Hey, Doug." And he goes, "Hey, Scott, what are you doing?" So I kind of told him about my operation, and he was very, very thrilled about it, and we had a couple of chuckles. Okay, so folks, again, two bands without the... We had the Violent... Here I go, see? Violent Femmes. Up next, Constantine's on Radio Western 94.9, The Public Skate.

this fine station close to 2 years ago, before this show even had a name. It's The Public Skate, but back then it was just me on the radio trying to come up with a name. And so episode one, I don't know any buttons. I don't know. Like, it was just I'm looking at a mixing board and a computer and two turntables, and I'm good with turntables, but the rest of it was all a bit challenging. And I was totally overwhelmed and nervous and having fun and all that stuff. And I meant to play that song, Nighttime, Anytime, It's All Right. And I ended up playing the next song, the song that follows it on the album, which is Insectivora, which also rules. And, you know, it's like, you know, okay, great, I landed on a different Constantine song. It's a win. But it was quite funny, because while it was playing, you know, one of the sort of repeated lines is, I'm learning to survive. And I was very much learning to survive. I felt like I was fighting for my life on live radio. But look at us now, hey, 79 episodes in to The Public Skate. It's pretty fun. I love doing this a lot. And I appreciate you listening. So instead of what I was going to do, I'm going to just let Constantine's roll here with Insectivora, the song that I played by accident on my first episode here on Radio Western 94.9, The Public Skate.

0: Indeed. Hi. How are you guys doing? The Public Skate, Radio Western 94.9. Constantine's just there with Insectivora, the song that I played by mistake on my first episode on this fantastic radio station. The good old days. Yeah, again, if you're going outside, be smart about it. Short little trips. You know, it is pretty gnarly out there. It's like visibly and to all the senses, it's pretty terrible out there. So just stay safe, stay cool, stay indoors if you can. Last 15 minutes ish on the old program, I'm gonna hit you with a fun little one from Memphis. This is what's this guy's name? Tony Joe White. Of course it's Tony Joe White. World famous Tony Joe White. Yeah. I played this one maybe a month or two ago. I had a pretty great 7-inch find, and this was one of them. And it's a wicked song. It's a fun one. And listen closely at the beginning. You can hear just the end of his count-in. The song starts, he just says 3, and then the song starts. And I like when they leave stuff like that in. It's cool. Okay, Tony Joe White with Poke Salad Annie, and I will talk to you in a few minutes. Public Skate, Radio Western 94.9.
1: 4.

this so that you understand what I'm talking about. Down there we have a plant that grows out in the woods and the fields. Looks something like a turnip green. Everybody calls it poke salad. Used to know a girl lived down there and she'd go out in the evenings and pick her a mess of it. Carry it home and cook it for supper. Cause that's about all they had to eat. They did all right.

poke salad Annie on the public skate on the Radio Western on the 94.9 on the FM. Oh my, yeah, we're getting into the nitty gritty here. I've got two left, one by another pal. It's nice to play friends' music on the show today. Yeah, we got Pedro the Lion, Constantine's, and Post Data coming up next, aka Paul Murphy. Excellent dude, dear friend of mine, also plays in the band Wintersleep. They were just in town a few weeks ago, maybe a month ago. Always an absolutely amazing, amazing show. Keep your eyes peeled. When they come back, let's go. I'll see you there. All right, here's Paul with his project Post Data. I'll be back to say a quick goodbye, and then we'll let Ms. Nina Simone have the last word on the public skate. All right, talk to you in a minute.

0: Picture yourself a feeble little horse running in circles around town. You accidentally bump into a car seat headrest, but that doesn't stop you. You make a pit stop at the dentist to fix your teeth up, and before you head home to Magdalena Bay, you grab a frog from the pet store to keep you company. If this intrigues you, tune in to Running in Circles on Mondays from 6 to 7 p.m. for the best range of Indian alternative music around town.
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2: 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I'm Alex with your daily news update for Thursday, August 20th. In campus news, Western researchers involved in eight different projects have received over $1.5 million from the Canada Foundation for Innovation to fund technology for research addressing environmental, economic, and health challenges. Among those research projects, TECH is a 4D imaging system for organoid research, which is the only one of its kind in southwestern Ontario. In more London news, Fanshawe College has renamed the Norton Wolf School of Aviation and Aerospace Technology as the Norton Wolf School of Aerospace Information and Defense Technologies. The name change follows an academic realignment that expands its aviation programs to work together with the School of Information Technology. In national headlines, Canada-U.S. Trade Minister Dominic LeBlanc is meeting with U.S. Trade Representative Jameson Greer in Washington today. Both countries are working to finalize a deal avoiding U.S. tariffs on almost $30 billion in Canadian goods like steel, aluminum, lumber, autos, and dairy products, along with removing provincial bans on U.S. alcohol. Prime Minister Mark Carney has asked provinces to return American alcohol to store shelves. Manitoba Premier Wab Kanu weighed in, saying that if U.S. alcohol returns, Canadians should continue to buy Canadian, and that Trump is, quote, very weak, end quote. For Radio Western, I'm Alex. Keep it dialed to 94.9 FM or head to radiowestern.ca.

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Time now for another episode of The History of Us. Every Thursday from 4 to 6 p.m., The History of Us takes a look at and a listen to the music of Radio Western's past. Our first 11 years on the airwaves of London, which just happens to coincide with the decade of the 1980s, plus the year 1990. And we bring in some CDs and some vinyl, kind of 50-50 some days anyway. And for the most part, play the music that we used to play during our formative years on the airwaves of London. We do play stuff from the late 70s right up to the early to mid-90s. It is a retrospective look at the music of Radio Western's past, and maybe your own as well. Or maybe you weren't around in that decade, and so, but you still like the music or some of it from that time. So we hope you enjoy the show. Today, it's interesting, you know, today is episode 1634, or 1634th episode. I had picked music for today's show, and then I was just going through it. This is around 11 o'clock this morning, and I realized, man, this is from 1981. This is from 1981. This is from 1981. They weren't all from 1981, and I thought, why don't we play music just from 1981? And that's what we're going to do today. Not from a particular month. I'll tell you the reason why. It's just throughout 1981, but there's a lot of good stuff. Hopefully some of it that you remember. So it's the music of 1981, alternative style. Today on The History of Us, episode 1634. All of these, I shouldn't say all of them, most of them hit our charts at some point. But exactly where they hit the charts, well, I'll tell you why I don't know that information after the next break. We're going to start things off with the debut album by the English synth-pop band Spandau Ballet, released on March the 6th, 1981 by Chrysalis Records. It was called Journeys to Glory. I guess it still is called that today. And from that album, to cut a long story short, on 94.9 Radio Western.

All right, from July 1981. All our songs today are from the year 1981. At least that's when the albums were released. Doesn't mean that's when they hit our charts or anything like that, because anything from overseas especially kind of gets delayed several months, if not a year. But anyway, that is a local artist. Twitch is their name. The album Twitch and Shout, they're a trio. From July 1981, Rock and Roll Moment was a track we heard. Brian Pratt on bass, Steve Feldman on drums and on guitar and vocals, Garwood Wallace. And I've told this story before. So I used to volunteer at the Forest City London Music Hall of Fame. Right now, the Hall of Fame is closed. It's part of the new London Music Hall, the entrance off Dundas Street. So you can still see a few things there, but you know they rush you through so fast. So we don't even open anymore. So I don't know. Hopefully we'll find another place and open it. But several years ago, we were only open on Saturdays. You know, I volunteered down there and really enjoyed meeting people and showing around the artifacts and stuff that we have, lots of stories to talk about. But one day, Garwood Wallace actually walked in. I didn't know who he was, so I showed him around a little bit, and we were talking, and he says, oh, yeah, I'm a local musician. Yeah, I even released an album. What was it called? Yeah, Twitch and Shout. I said, oh, I have a copy of that. So it was kind of cool to meet the man some 40 years later, I guess, who recorded that album, Twitch and Shout, by Garwood Wallace and the band Twitch. And before that was the Gang of Four. Gang of Four had an album out in 1981, came out in January, actually. Solid Gold is their second album by Gang of Four. And we heard a song from that album called A Hole in the Wallet. A Hole in the Wallet. Also on this album that you might recognize, Cheeseburger. Paralyzed was also released as a single. Dave Allen on bass guitar. This is before he moved on to Shriekback. He was part of the band. Hugo Burnham on drums, Andy Gill on guitar and vocals, and John King on vocals. And the song that we heard, as I mentioned, A Hole in the Wall, was written by Andy Gill, who did the music and the lyrics by John King, John without an H. And we started the set off with Spandau Ballet from their debut album, Journeys to Glory, on Chrysalis record label. We heard a song called To Cut a Long Story Short. I don't know if you know this, and it's kind of, maybe I shouldn't actually say this, but the name Spandau Ballet, I don't know if this is actually true, but I remember reading it many, many years ago, is taken from back in the days of the Second World War and the concentration camps, where many people, Jewish people in particular, but others, were sent to the gas chambers. Once the people inside the gas chambers, from what I understand, knew what was happening, they would lock arms so that once they were asphyxiated, they would just be frozen in place, right? And so the people had to come in and remove the bodies, which wouldn't be German guards. It'd probably be the prisoners that had to do that, had to, pull everyone apart. It would be very difficult, actually, and gruesome. Ugh, can't even imagine what that must have been like. But they called, the German guards called it a Spandau Ballet, what the dead people look like. Ugh, so I'm sorry about that. Make your day on that one. All right, so let's get back to the music. We're playing music from 1981, and I promise to tell you why I'm not picking a particular month, but I'll do that after the next set of music. How's that sound? We'll start this set off with album number 5 by The Tubes, The Completion Backward Principle, where they decided, if you know The Tubes' history, their stage shows are just really... As a matter of fact, The Tubes, someone, last time I played The Tubes, texted me and said, yeah, I saw them at Alumni Hall. They played Alumni Hall at some point in the late 70s. Maybe it was the early 80s. Maybe it was for this album. I'm not even sure, actually. And they put on their usual weird stage show. But for this particular album, they dressed in suits and ties, gray suits and ties. You're thinking, okay, they've calmed down. Apparently, they didn't, actually. So we'll start off with Sushi Girl. Tubes from 1981, April to be exact, on 94.9 Radio Western.

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2: 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Sometimes you can hear us on radiowestern.ca, but that's been down for a while. But you can still go to that site and click on another place where you can get us online if you can't get to a radio, or you're not in your car, or don't have a boombox, that kind of stuff. Steve Kopp with you on episode 1634, The History of Us, playing music from the year 1981. Right there, Rough Trade from their album For Those Who Think Young, their third album, the follow-up to Avoid Freud, and Faking It was a track we heard. A couple stories behind that. Number one, 1981 was a big year for Radio Western, because on October 31st, 1981, we went from closed-circuit cable only, flicked the switch at noon that day, and became a 50-watt, fully-fledged FM station. I think we're 5,000 watts now. We went up to 3,000 at one point. I think it's 5,000. And 2 weeks before that, on Friday, October the 16th, was the first time we test-broadcasted. So I was at home listening on the radio, and it was our... soon-to-be station manager, he wasn't at this time, David Freeman, yes, and he was a DJ, and I listened to Radio Western for the first time, or CHRW, as we're called back then, on 94.7 FM, even though I'd been at the station for about 9 months at that, a little over a year, actually, but I digress, and he played that song. He played Faking It by Rough Trade that night. I thought, oh, that's a decent song. My other story about that is I had an opportunity to meet Carol Pope, lead singer of Rough Trade. She came to London to be part of the Four City London Music Awards Week. I can't remember what year. I think it was before COVID. So let's say 2019. And she was our guest speaker on our Saturday event. And I had to pick her up at the train station downtown on the Friday and take her to her hotel and drive around, make sure she got to the event and so on. And at one point we were driving along and I told her, when they started out, I had a crush on her. I had no idea she was gay. Not that it mattered anyway, right? I wasn't going to ask her out on her date or anything. And I said, my favorite song by you was Faking It. That's the one I played. And she kind of harumphed on that one, like, She didn't think that was a great song, but I still told her. I just remember her reaction was, there's better songs than that, but that's my favorite. Before that, we heard from the Tubes. We got them out of order, actually. Stranglers went before that. The Stranglers had two albums out in 1981, which was often the case for many artists back then. 1981, in February, they released the album The Gospel According to the Men in Black, and then in November... exactly 10 months later, they released La Folie, and from La Folie by the Stranglers, we heard Golden Brown, and we started the set off with the Tubes. From the Tubes, it was the Completion Backward Principle. Their fifth album came out April the 6th, 1981. We heard the song called Sushi Girl, and I got a call from a listener in Port Stanley. I hope you can still tune us in, and when I played the song by Twitch at the end of our previous set, he said he saw Twitch. Yeah, he saw them in St. Thomas at the Skate Estate. The Skate Estate. They performed at the Skate Estate, which was a roller skating rink. Yeah. And I guess the building is still there. The roller skating rink is long gone, but I guess it's Jackpot City now. So, yeah, he saw them. He was in grade 7 at the time, so thanks for the call. That was cool. All right, let's get back to the music. And again, I keep wanting to tell you why I'm not picking a particular month from 1981, but that'll have to wait until after this next set because I've been talking too long. And we're going to play something now by another artist who released two albums in 1981. In October, he released the album Almost Blue, and 10 months prior to that, on the same day of the month, the 23rd, on January, this time he released the album Trust. And from Trust, we're going to hear Clubland. It's Elvis Costello from 1981 on 94.9 Radio Western.

An abrupt ending there by the Deserters from their first of two albums that we saw here. Back in August 1981, the Deserters, their self-titled album, we heard Boys in Berlin. They were a trio back in the first album. I think in the second album they were a quartet, but yeah, on the Cap

co-wrote them, but not that one. It was co-written by their lead guitarist, Jim Keller, and another guy named Alex Call. Who was Alex Call? He was in a band called Clover, apparently, at one point, Alex Call was, which was country rock from 67 to 78, but he was not officially a member of the band here. Kind of interesting. Anyway, I should also point out that playing percussion and doing harmony vocals on 867-5309 is John Cowsill. If you don't recognize that name, he was a member of the family group The Cowsills, who had a hit with Hair and The Rain in the Park and the other things, and is currently married to Vicki Peterson, a guitarist of the Bangles. Yeah, I think he's married to her. Anyway, even before that, we heard and started the set off with Elvis Costello from one of two albums he released in 1981. Trust was the album, and Clubland was the track we heard from January 23rd, 1981. So why are we playing music from 1981? After I pulled all my records at home and CDs and stuff like that and made a list, I looked up on my records, and yeah, I've done the music of 1981 before. Yeah, a couple times. We did it back in, oh, I didn't write this one down. December 2016, episode 1176, April 21st to, and then the following week, 28th, in episode 1054. So I think that was in 2015. And then most recently, 5 years ago, October 26, 2021, on episode 1383, we did the music of 1981. So I've done this before. And here we are in episode 1634. So as I've told you, when this show started back in January 1994, I thought I'll just randomly pick a month from our charts, because I had all the charts from September 2nd, 1980 to early 1991, actually, or most of them anyway, and I'll just randomly pick a month, and we'll focus on that month and tell you what was going on in that month. And I remember going to the Western Library and looking in microfiche to see old gazettes to see what was going on in that particular month. But for some reason, I don't know why, I lost, misplaced, they were stolen, I don't know, the charts from September 2nd, 1980, which was our first chart, all the way to May 1982, just disappeared. And then they started back up again in August 82. So I don't know what happened to those charts. So I've managed to write down stuff from Airship magazines, because they would put the top 10 or something like that. So that's where I'm picking a lot of these, but I just don't have the month that these were on our charts, so let's just play them from all over the place. So we haven't had too many female vocalists. We've had one so far, Carol Pope and Rough Trade. Let's play a set of the first two are female bands, and the third one will be a female lead singer. And this is a band who I had their rhythm guitarist, Kim McAuliffe, on this show back in March 2024 live, and then I went to the show the next night at Rum Runners, yeah, and got to meet the band, who have two original members from way back in 1980. This is from their kind of a compilation album from 1981, the summer in June of 81, when they played here at Centennial Hall. Yeah, so it wasn't until 2024 they played again in London. This is Girls School. Rock on, baby, on 94.9 Radio Western.

0: All right, that's the original Holly and the Italians from their one and only album, actually, called The Right to Be Italian. Holly Beth Vincent, the lead vocalist there. You can catch her not singing that song, but another one on the Old Grey Whistle show, which is where bands perform live in the UK. I don't know if there's an audience in there, but she is, look for that one, and she's wearing a cast. Can't remember if it's on her left or right hand, actually. She's got a cast, broken wrist, apparently. Holly Beth Vincent, born in Chicago, Illinois. Her mother was of Swedish and French background. Her father was Italian. Both of them had been big band singers during the 1940s. Her 62, her family moved to Lake Tahoe, Nevada, where Bob Vincent was the entertainment director of Harrods Lake Tahoe, where the young Holly came in contact for the first time with professional performing artists. Her brother is Nick Vincent. Not sure if that matters. When she was 10 years old, she received her first acoustic guitar and began composing songs. After 3 years in Nevada, the family relocated to L.A., and Vincent started playing drums in high school bands, performing covers of The Stones and The Move. She ran away from home in 72, but later returned to Los Angeles and completed schooling. At 18, she went to live for a year and a half in London. And there she auditioned as a drummer, met many British musicians, including Mark Knopfler, with whom she started a romantic relationship. Back in California, she earned money with obscure jobs, one of which she was a bondage, people would come and she would tie them up, I guess, and I can't remember what you call those kind of people, but anyway, she did that for a while. That was kind of neat. She wasn't one being tied up, I guess, but and then she was in an all-female punk band called Backstage Pass, where she sang and played guitar. But she formed Holly and the Italians with drummer Steve Young in 1978. They just released the one album, and what a great song, Tell That Girl to Shut Up. She would go on her own and release her first solo album her first solo album was called Holly and the Italians, so kind of strange. Go-Go's in before that. Love the Go-Go's. Beauty and the Beat, their first album, came out in July 1981. By the way, Holly and the Italians' album, The Right to Be Italian, came out in February of 81. And from Beauty and the Beat, we heard Skid Marks on My Heart for the Go-Go's, and Girls' School. Yeah, started the set off. This wasn't a compilation album. I thought it was. It was actually their second album. It was called Hit and Run, and it came out in April 1981. We got it here in June of 1981. Come On, Let's Go was the track we heard, and that features on vocals their lead guitarist, Kelly Johnson. Yeah, Kim McAuliffe only sang on one song, yeah, right, which is a great song, too. And Needed Williams, their drummer, or their bassist, sang on all the rest, well, the other songs along with Kelly Johnson. Kelly Johnson, who was actually a great guitarist, even Jeff Beck, when he heard Girls' School play, said, wow, I mean, is that actually a female playing lead guitar? Then it was. So she got great respect from some of the guitar giants in the UK. But she did pass away, unfortunately, of cancer on July 15, 2007, at the tender age of 49. All right. It is 5:01. We'll be back right after these messages. Stay tuned, everyone.
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0: All right, we're playing music from 1981 today on The History of Us. You're with Steve Kopp, volume 1634. And now let's go to This is the Ice Age, the third album by Martha and the Muffins. This is the title track on 94.9 Radio Western.

Oh, you don't hear that song too often. It is from U2's second album, that album called October, which came out in October 1981, October 12th to be exact. With a Shout was a track we heard. Their second studio album. We didn't get it here till the summer. Actually, it was in 1982. I'm almost certain that we didn't get it here till 1982. Because I've told this story before. I remember coming in to cover someone's show around November, December. And I thought it was 1982. I could be wrong, actually. Memory isn't as good as it used to be. And I remember the guy who... I came in early, because you were supposed to, and look at records and play some songs and say, okay, yeah, you're supposed to preview stuff. And this guy who was coming on before me came in after I got there, and he came in the new release record. Said, oh, we got the new latest U2 album. I'm thinking, huh? Never heard of U2. And he was talking about the album October. And so I went to the record library and said, do we have anything else? By this guy's really excited about U2. And we had their first album, Boy. So I think I played I Will Follow that night on my show. But yeah, so I thought that was 82, but anyway, that's a long time ago. That came out in October 1981, U2 with a Shout. And before that, the Psychedelic Furs, that goes out to DJ Unsubscribe. She's a big Psychedelic Furs fan. Oh, she's listening. Mind you, this is her second album called Talk, Talk, Talk. And it was their last album, their second and last one, when they were a six-member band. Yeah, they had Richard Butler, John Astin, and Tim Butler, and Vince Eli. Those four would remain with the band for their next album, Forever Now. And then I think Vince Eli left, and they just became a trio. But they also had Roger Morris on lead guitar and Duncan Kilburn on saxophone and keyboards. From Talk, Talk, Talk, we heard Into You. I got to type that in better. Into You Like a Train, yeah. And we set off with Martha and the Muffins. From their third album, and the last one, they would just have Martha and the Muffins as their name. Their next album, which would be Dance Park, had Martha and the Muffins /M+M, and then they just became M plus M. This is The Ice Age, and it was their first album without the second Martha. Martha Ladley left after their second album. Ended up being a professor at OCAD, the Ontario College of Art and Design, I think it is, in Toronto. The college that's up on the stilts, actually. Kind of cool. We heard This is the Ice Age, the title track. 5:20 is the time here. You're listening to Radio Western. Steve Kopp with you on The History of Us, our 1,634th episode. And we're playing music strictly from the year 1981. Good year for music, actually. Alternative music. I mean, hang on a second here. I have this one CD of music from 1981, which has, you know, Kim Carnes, Betty Davis Eyes, and a lot of more pop, well, you know, mainstream stuff. And by the way, you may remember the song by Kim Carnes. It was a big hit for her, Betty Davis Eyes. I think it hit number one on the charts for 8 or 9 weeks. It was actually a cover. It was originally done by Jackie DeShannon, who released it on an album in the 70s and, you know, just didn't go anywhere, essentially. So, yeah, there's an article on Jackie DeShannon in a recent... what's the name of the... I just talked about this magazine last week, actually, from the UK. Anyway, got to remember what it is. But anyway, so we're not going to play that. But we're going to play The Police, yeah. Their fourth album and the first one that they released that didn't have kind of a French name to it. This is Ghost in the Machine. This is Omega Man on 94.9 Radio Western.

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3: And we're back here for our last half an hour. It's 5:31. Should also mention, too, I had a few texts from people. One gentleman who's listening, he's in the Netherlands right now. I don't know if he's actually from the Netherlands. He's on a five-day cycling trip, and tomorrow is their fifth and final day. Yeah, so thanks for texting me all the way from the Netherlands, and he wanted to hear something by Diesel. Remember the song Sausalito Summer Night by the Dutch band Diesel? I have a copy of that album, but it's at home. I didn't get to the D's, I guess, in my record collection looking for 1981 albums, and we don't have that album in our record library. At least if we did, we don't have it anymore. So, but thanks to him, he also mentioned that one of the people that he's with, they'd heard me play the Pastels sometime in the past, and the Scotsman had never heard of the Pastels. So, you know, people learn new bands, old bands on my show from time to time. So thanks for letting me know, and good luck on your last day of cycling. That's great. All right, Depeche Mode right there from their first album. That album is called Speak and Spell. It came out in October 1981, October 29th. We didn't get it here I've told this story before, till the summer of 82. I did my second stint of DJing in the summer of 82, and I remember that album in our new release rack because it has a cellophane-wrapped goose on the front. I'm thinking, what a weird cover that is, but we're Dreaming of Me. And so again, we're playing stuff from 1981. Some of this stuff we didn't get till 1982, I guess, especially if it came from an English band. Takes a while to get over to North America, but a great album nevertheless. And Vince Clark and Andrew Fletcher had actually joined to form a band called Composition of Sound, and they saw Martin Gore play his Moog Prodigy synthesizer at a show at a local pub, after which the three of them joined up and turned Composition of Sound into an all synth band, switching partly due to the cheap cost and convention of the devices. Together, they played their first show on the May 30th, 1980, in Basildon, UK. After their first show, Vince Clark was the singer for the band, but he felt that the band needed a front man to make their show more interesting, as Clark was always, you know, more comfortable standing behind his keyboard, and that's not a great place for a lead singer. So the band auditioned several people to be their singer and selected Dave Gahan. And for their next show, June 14th, 1980, was the first with all four members performing, and ultimately called themselves, instead of Composition of Sound, they changed their name to Depeche Mode after a few more shows. And before Depeche Mode was the Paolas. Their first album was called In a Place Like This, Bob Rock, and how come I can't remember the other guy's name? Did I write that down? I did, actually. Paul Hyde, of course. Lawrence Wilkin on bass, Taylor Nelson on drums, Taylor Nelson Little on drums, and Lee Kelsey on keyboards. We heard China Boys from their first album, came out in April 1981, and The Police from their fourth album, but their first without a French name, Ghost in the Machine. I remember that album well, actually, and it came out in October 1981. Omega Man was a track that we heard. Okay, so here's the first album by Altered Images. It came out in 1981, and I'm going to see Altered Images. I am. I've never seen them before. It's just really Claire Grogan and some other members. But as you know, Claire Grogan is my favorite singer of all time, and they're playing in Manchester, England on Tuesday, September the 15th. That's why I need to get a hold of DJ Unsubscribe, hopefully to take my show on September the 17th. I'll still be in Manchester. And I'm excited about this. It's not confirmed yet, but it's getting close. I've reached out to Altered Images tour management group, and they've got back to me, Carol Dinwaddle, I think's her last name, and said, yeah, we can arrange something so you can interview Claire Grogan while you're here. Because I said, hey, I'm from Canada. I do a show. I've been doing it for years. Claire Grogan's one of my favorite singers of all time, yada, yada. Here's some links, you know, for some of my shows and so on and so forth. And they got back to me and said, yeah, I think we can make this work. Now, that was July 23rd. I emailed them again today. Today's August the 20th, just to say, just following up, just seeing how things are going. So it hasn't been confirmed yet, but I will be over there and I'll see the show for sure. And hopefully, fingers crossed, I get to meet and interview my favorite singer of all time, Claire Grogan. Here she is on 94.9 Radio Western.

Hey, we're about 12 minutes away from the last episode ever, apparently, of Radio What Wave. That's up at 6 o'clock with What Wave Day. We'll talk about that after our next song. Yeah, so stay tuned for that sad day. That was Simple Minds from their album Suns and Fascination. They actually released a double album at the time. Here in North America, we just got Suns and Fascination, but in the UK, got Suns and Fascination / Sister Feelings Call. But anyway, from Suns and Fascination, which came out September 4th, 1981, we heard Love Song, Simple Minds, their fourth studio album, maybe fifth, I guess, if you include both of them. And before that, Human League from their third studio album, but this is the first with their split up, you know. So, they went in one direction. Two of them went to become Heaven 17, and Philip Oakey, along with the two females in the group, and a couple other people, Joanne Catherall and Suzanne Sully, along with Philip Adrian Wright, Joe Callis, and Ian Burden, became the new Human League. They kept the name, and Dare was their first album under that guise, October 16th, 1981. It was a big hit. I think the album hit number one. Don't You Want Me hit number one on the singles charts, but we heard Darkness from that album. We started the set off with Altered Images from their first album, where Claire Grogan doesn't really sing a lot on that one. She more kind of just talks more in a kind of a lyrical way. It was on her second album, Pinky Blue, that she got to sing a little bit more. This is more goth kind of album on that, but good song, Insects by Altered Images. The album is called Happy Birthday. It came out in September 1981, and again, I've mentioned this before. If you want to go online to YouTube, look for the song Insects by Altered Images, and you can see them perform it live on the Old Gray Whistle test, I think it is. Old Gray Whistle, I guess it's called. Anyway, look for that. And, man, Claire Grogan is so cute in that one. And I've been, you know, in preparation for hopefully to interview her when I go to Manchester in September. You know, fingers crossed. Hasn't been for certain yet, but getting close. I've been watching a lot of interviews with her from the early 80s, and then around the time she released a single and was supposed to release a solo album, that never happened. That was in around 86, 87, and then some interviews in the 2000, 2010. So I'm learning a lot more about Altered Images than I knew before, so I'm looking forward to it. Anyway, let's play one more song and come back and sign off. This is probably the first video I ever saw, at least on the new music. Remember that on Global Television, I think it was? Or no, City TV. This is Orchestra Maneuvers in the Dark, Souvenir on 94.9 Radio Western. I don't like talking over the music, sorry.

All right, from Architecture and Morality, that's Orchestral Maneuvers in the Dark with Souvenir, and that's their third studio album, released in November 1981. The album was inspired by religious music, believe it or not. The group sought to broaden their musical palette by utilizing elaborate choral samples, the mellotron, and other new instruments to create a more naturalistic, emotive sound. The artwork, by the way, on the album was designed by longtime Orchestral Maneuvers and Dark collaborator Peter Saville, along with associate Brett Wickens. Brett Wickens was an original member of the Spoons and later went on to Ceramic Hello. He's from Hamilton, went over to the UK as a graphic designer, and helped out with a lot of albums over there while he was there. And the title of the album, Architecture and Morality, would derive from the book Morality and Architecture by David Watkin. All right, that's it for another episode of The History of Us. I think maybe next week we might do another set of 1981 music. I got through a lot of the stuff that I looked at. I've got some CDs that have 81 music on it, and I didn't go through my whole library either. So I will continue to do that, see if I can do another set of music. So Spoons will be part of that, because their first album, Stick Figure Neighborhood, came from 1981. Speaking of Brett Wickens, although he wasn't with the group at that time. All right, we got one more song for you. And coming up at 6 o'clock, the last episode after 22 and a half years of Radio What Wave with What Wave Dave. Dave O'Halloran and his wife Rena. Dave took over the What Wave magazine or zine. And he's been a supporter of local music. When bands, some of these alternative bands, come to town, they often stay with Rena and Dave. So we're going to miss him. And since COVID, he's just done his shows at home. He's put them together and then sent them into the station. And it's a little bit harder to do it at home than just coming in here with your stuff and playing them live. So he's stepping down from Radio What Wave, and his last episode is coming up at 6 o'clock, 8 o'clock. So tune in, everyone. We'll miss Dave, What Wave Dave, and his show 22 and a half years. But History of Us will continue on. We'll be back next week. Leave with one last album, The Shaking Pyramids. They're from Scotland, actually, a trio, ska band, not a ska band, but a rockabilly band. Their first album, Skin 'Em Up. I remember when that was in our new release rack, we had the new release show, and Anna Banana, which was her stage name, she was doing the new release show, and she was playing that out in the hallway, and I said, hey, that's great. If you can't dance to this, you can't dance to anything. She said, hey, I like that. So she said that when she played it on the new release show. I'm going to play the only song on the album that isn't a dance song, because it's Sunset of My Tears. It's the sunset of the show Radio What Wave. So stay tuned for that. And this is Shaking Pyramids, our last song from 1981 this week, March 27th. So until next time, take care of yourself, everyone. Take it easy.

0: DJ, Mr. Mellow, Randy J. Fisher here, hosting Pleasure Tantrum every Wednesday morning, 9 to 11. It's cool, calm, and mellow. That's Pleasure Tantrum every Wednesday morning, 9 to 11, on Radio Western.
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Hey, and welcome to the final edition of Radio What Wave. I'm your host, What Wave Dave, and as per always, we got a rockin' show for you today. This show started 22 years ago. I walked into the radio station, CHRW, had a brand new record I just helped put out called The Cave Comes Alive. It was a collection of What Wave type material, and Grant, the program director, was just happened to be going on air and asked me if I wanted to join him and talk about the record on air. So I said, yeah, sure, like, why not? So I went on and talked about it a bit and left the station. And as I was leaving, I ran into Carlo, the acting station manager at the time. And Carlo said, hey, you did a really good job on there. You were really enthusiastic. And it got me thinking. And then he said, well, why don't you start your own show? And I started thinking some more. I had to think about it for a few weeks, but I said, yeah, well, maybe I'll try it. I'll need a partner. So I went through the training, got Mike Todd from Speed City to be my second person so I could do every other week and Mike would do the alternate weeks. And I went from there. And that lasted for about a year or so. And then Mike Todd had to leave. He had a death in the family, wasn't able to come back, and that was fine. So I just carried on with the Radio What Wave for 22 years, and now we're at the end. It's been a little difficult to end it, but I had a major health crisis a few weeks ago, and I figured, well, you know, I think I'm going to take it easy for a while. So I decided to end the show and maybe do it on podcast. So what I'm going to do is do the odd show every now and again, different lengths, no CanCon, no new stuff, just play music every once in a while and put it up on Hear This. And the link for Hear This is hearthis.at/whatwave/. So that's where I'll be putting up what shows I do. It won't be as often as Radio What Wave. There's just no way. I just don't have the time or the energy. So we'll see how things go and go from there. So we're going to start the show off with a track by the Thames Rivieras. You've all heard of the Thames Rivieras, been playing around London for a few years. They released Optimistic 5-6 months ago, and one of the tracks is called The Closer I Get. They did a video for that, didn't get picked up by the London Music Awards, but this place in Budapest called the IMVA, International Music Video Awards, and they placed second in the rock category. Can you believe that? A band from London, Ontario, places second in a world video competition from Budapest. So we're going to start the set off with The Closer I Get. Then we're going to play some Papa Rubin, some Slow Drag, some Danny Lash and the Looks. They've got a brand new release that's just about to come out. Some Rockerati, who also have a brand new release. And finish the set off with The Legend Killers. So enough yammering. Here we go with the Thames Rivieras from Optimistic, The Closer I Get. The second place video in the IMVA Awards. Congrats to the Thames Rivieras.

We finished that set off with the Legend Killers, but we'll talk about them in just a second. We opened up with the Thames Rivieras doing The Closer I Get from their recent Optimistic CD. As I mentioned, they won second place in the rock category at the International Music Video Awards in Budapest. Congrats to the Thames Rivieras. Right after that, we had Papa Reuben doing Enjoy Anytime from the release of the same name. Came out on Cartridge Heart Records in Toronto recently, and Papa Reuben's been doing this for well over 20 years. Right after that, we had the Slow Drags doing Hey, Hey, Hey from the recent Hipsville 2026 AD. It's vinyl only. It's on Crash and Burn Records. It's an excellent compilation of Toronto and area punk bands. Right after the Slow Drags, we had Danny Lash and the Looks with We're the Freaks from the soon-to-be-released If Looks Could Kill. They came through town July 5th. The Fork River Brewery put on an excellent show. Two sets of nonstop dance, pop, punk, whatever you want to call it. Great stuff. After Danny Lash and the Looks, we had the Rockerati with Rockin' Little Angel. It's a promo-only release. They're based out of the UK, and they have no place to play in their neighborhood. Bring them over to London. We'll have them play here all the time. Those guys are so great. They're like Dave Edmunds on speed. And we finish off with the Legend Killers from their latest 7-inch called Rippin' It Up, originally recorded back in 1991. And the reason I wanted to talk about the Legend Killers is the Legend Killers lost their recent drummer, Jimmy McLeish. Jimmy McLeish has been around for years. He played in the Terminal Wallies, recorded with them, played with the Bath Salts, recorded and produced with them, was also in Disgustine, which you've probably seen around town, Stew in the Triplanes, and then the Legend Killers recently passed. So this whole set is dedicated to the late Jimmy McLeish. We're going to start out with some Terminal Wallies and then go in some Bath Salts. So here we go with the Terminal Wallies doing The New Old School, dedicated to the late Jimmy McLeish, drummer extraordinaire.

0: Western was...
1: Western, yeah. Because okay, like, Western was the name of the university that I went to, the University of Western Ontario. Yes!
0: No one's ever heard of that in their lifetime. No. Not you, Western Ontario.
2: Does it feel to you like AI is taking over? That the bots are winning? That AI actually stands for alarmingly invasive? If you crave more human connection, reach out to friends, play with your children, call your mom, and do what you're doing right now. Listen to the radio. Radio is thankfully, imperfectly human. 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
4: Meow.

That entire set was dedicated to the late Jimmy McLeish, power drummer. We started out with the Terminal Wallys doing the New Old School. From the New Old School CD, came out in 2007, Jimmy played drums on that, and then we heard the East End, also from the New Old School, and then we heard the Bath Salts doing Cool Like the Music from their 2016 Mardi Gras release. Then we had Amelia Earhart by the Bath Salts from their Live to Air CD, came out in 2017, was recorded on August 13th, 2017, at CHRW and released on Splattered Frog Records. I believe that was Jeff Middleholtz's label. He was the guitar player for the Bath Salts, and it was all put together by former CHRW Chris Forrest, who did a fantastic job on that one. And then we heard the Bath Salts doing Said Baby from All the Rage, came out in 2021, and I believe that was the last release of the Bath Salts. Next set, we're going to dedicate to Stephen Frank. He was the author of Young, Fast, and Scientific, The DIY World of Al Cole, and it won an award, the AIGA 50 Books, 50 Covers. It was one of the 50 books picked as the coolest cover of the year. Congratulations to Stephen Frank. And that book is all about Al Cole. Got a start here in London, putting up posters for various bands. And the posters are all covered in the book. There's color, black and white. It's a really, really thick book. It's got to be about an inch and a half thick. Weighs a good 2 or 3 pounds. Well worth picking up if you're into that kind of stuff. Al also did a shift here at CHRW with a show called Young, Fast, and Scientific. It lasted from about 79 to 84. And then he moved back to Toronto, continued doing the poster work, and continued doing the poster work in the Durham area. So it's a fantastic book, well worth picking up if you ever get a chance. It's called Young, Fast, and Scientific, The DIY World of Al Cole. So we're going to play a couple of Dictators songs, as Al was a huge Dictators fan. That's the way I first met him. He had DFFD on the back of his jean jacket. I had no idea what it meant. Then I found out it stood for Dictators Forever, Forever Dictators. So here we go with the Dictators doing Young, Fast, and Scientific from their Manifest Destiny release, came out in 1977.

Elektra Asylum Records and KROQ invite you to hear The Dictators. The Dictators will overpower you. See and hear The Incredible Dictators live in concert at The Whiskey, Monday through Thursday, July 25th through 28th. And by special arrangement with Elektra Asylum Records, K-Rock listeners have the rare opportunity to see The Dictators for only a buck. That's right, Monday and Tuesday nights, the 25th and 26th, the 11:30 Dictators show at The Whiskey will be only a buck to the first 300 people to mention The Rocks. And the first 50 each night will also receive the new Dictators LP. It's all for you from Elektra Asylum Records and KROQ.

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5: We're at the halfway point of Radio What Wave today, and if you haven't heard, this is our last show on CHRW. We're going to continue, but on a slightly less frantic pace, shorter shows, maybe once a month, twice a month. We'll see how it goes. And it's going to be on the hearthis.at site. That's hearthis.at/whatwave/. You can find that quite easily on the web, and that's where we put our archive shows. And we'll run down the set from the start. We opened up with two tracks by The Dictators, going out to Stephen Frank, the author of Young, Fast, and Scientific, The DIY World of Al Cole, that won an award for one of the 50 best book covers this year by the AIGA. It's a very prestigious award. And the two Dictators tunes we opened up with were Young, Fast, and Scientific from the 1977 Manifest Destiny album. And then we heard 16 Forever from the Every Day is Saturday. It came out in 2007 on Norton Records. It was sort of a compilation of some of the stuff that hadn't come out, different versions, really cool stuff, and well worth picking up if you're a fan of The Dictators. And then we heard a track by The Flamin' Groovies, Shake Some Action, from the release of the same name. Originally came out in 1976, and it's just been reissued on Rhino Records, and it comes with a second LP of bonus tracks. So if you're a big fan of The Groovies, that's well worth picking up. And then we heard two tracks by The Fleshtones. The reason is, The Fleshtones are celebrating 50 years as a band together this year. They had their big 50th anniversary concert a couple of weeks ago. Heard it was well attended. There's been pictures on Facebook. Just amazing. Two of the members have been with the band 50 years, and a third, Bill, the drummer, joined shortly after the band formed. And Ken, the bass player, he's been there well over 30 years now. So they're a really tight rock and roll band, if you ever want to see them. We've seen them live so many times, I can't count them. Every time's been a fantastic show. And the tracks we heard by the Fleshtones were Soul Struttin' from their Blast Off release. Originally came out in 1982, but it was recorded back in 78, and unfortunately the record company went down the tubes before it could be released. And then we heard the Fleshtones doing Return of the Leather Kings from Fleshtones vs. Reality, 1987. And we finished off with the Mugs, probably best known as Bill Durst, doing Goodbye, Remember I Love You. It was a single, came out in 1980, and Bill Durst was just awarded the 2026 Mel Brown Award. He got it at the Kitchener Blues Festival, and he won the award because he made significant contributions to the blues scene. Congratulations to Bill Durst, probably best known for his time in Thundermug. And next set, we're going to play a song or two by The Liars for Jeff Connolly. He passed away very recently. On the last show that I did, I mentioned a GoFundMe for Jeff, and unfortunately, he passed away since. So all we've got now is the music. So we'll play a Liars track and a DMZ track, and then get into some other stuff from there. So enough yammering. Here we go with The Liars, and I Love Her, I Always Will, from 1986's Liars, Liars on Radio What Wave. And thanks for tuning in today.

The moral lies. Dig my zipper. Dig manted. All right. Okay, you can dig it.

We finished that set off with a track by The Cramps, TV Set, from their brand new Gravis Gravy. Comes out tomorrow. You can find it on Bandcamp. It's unreleased 77 demos and various other stuff from that era. Looks really cool. I haven't heard it yet. I've only heard the one track, that being TV Set. Right before that, we had The Cramps doing Wilder, Wilder, Faster, Faster from their 12-inch Eyeball in My Martini, came out in 1991. Before that, we had Iron Prostate doing Rock and Roll Nursing Home from the Loud, Fast, Aging Rapidly release that came out in 1991. Sort of describes me and where I'm going to end up. And before that, we had The Boy from Nowhere from London, Ontario, doing It's My Pride, recorded live in the early 90s at Mortz's. And Boy from Nowhere got their name from the DMZ song that we played two tracks before that, that being Boy from Nowhere. From the 76-77 demos, came out in Crypt a number of years ago, and it was also on The Live at the Rat, came out in 1976, as was the song right after that, Ball Me Out. I had to play the two together. And before DMZ, we started the set off with The Liars, and I Love Her, I Always Will, from Liars, Liars, came out in 1986. The DMZ songs and The Liars tune go out to the late Jeff Connolly, who played keyboards, did the vocals, and also all the songwriting arranging for that band. Very talented guy, just a bit hard to deal with at times. Next set, we're going to start out with some Wabi Sabis, then go into some Brian Jackson and Charles Bradley and see where we go from there. So here we go with the Wabi Sabis and Life Makes Me Laugh So Hard on Radio What Wave.

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That was two tunes by Charles Bradley. We finished off with Changes. From the Changes release, came out in 2016, and you can't follow that with anything. Right before that, we had Charles Bradley, and The World is Going Up in Flames. From the No Times for Dreaming CD, came out in 2011. Before that, we had Brian Jackson with The Revolution Will Not Be Televised, came out in 2025, and it's just as true now as it was back then, and started the whole set off with the Wabi Sabis, and Life Makes Me Laugh So Hard. From their Thermonuclear Ignition of the Soul, came out in 2025, and they're still active today. Got a few people I want to thank for helping along with this show. First off, Grant Steen, who was the guy that got me in the on-air booth to begin with and helped me out a little along the ways. To Carlo Casciella, former manager of CHRW, and his encouraging words. Ando, Mike Todd from Speed City for doing his part of the show over the years. And all the bands that have sent stuff over the years. There's literally a ton of them. And of course to Rena for putting up with me. And to all the listeners that tuned in every week. Thanks so much for doing that. Much appreciated. And no thanks to Spotify or any of those money-grabbing digital services, only to Bandcamp and everyone I've missed. So this will be it for 22 years. Let's play a few more songs. We got a few more minutes left. We're going to play some Rattled Roosters. They were a rockabilly band, but they did this sort of power pop rockabilly tune that's really cool. It's called Hot Rod Girl. It's from their next Heartbreak Quarter Mile Ahead EP that came out in 1991. Here we go with that on Radio What Wave. And thanks for tuning in today.

0: That's Little Red Riding Hood by request there.
1: We started that set off with the Rattled Roosters from Vancouver with Hot Rod Girl, recorded in 1991, and followed that with Ray Kondo and his Hard Rock Goners doing Wild Guitar from their Hot and Cold release, came out in 1988, and they came through town a few times, put on just fantastic shows, and finished it all with Frank Ridsdale doing Little Red Riding Hood, recorded live right here at Radio Western, October 13, 2016, as one of our live-to-airs. We did a ton of live-to-airs over the years, everyone from Dave Rave to Bloodshot Bill to Hiroshima Hearts to Fireball Grant to The Hookup, Lionel Lodge, Lonesome Ghost, Mac McKenzie, Pink Cadillac Scat Cats, Nasty Rashes, Pack AD, Torto Loco, and probably many others because I don't have pictures of them. That's the only way I can remember if there was a picture. So stick around on Radio Western. Coming up next is Sky's the Limit, and we'll catch you around. If you want to check out the shows that I'm putting up, check it out at hearthis.at/whatwave/. And there'll be a new show up in a couple of weeks. So thanks for tuning in. Catch ya whenever. We're going to finish off with Napoleon 14, and They're Coming to Take Me Away. See you around.
2: Remember when you ran away and I got on my knees and begged you not to leave because I go berserk? Well, you left me anyhow, and then the days got worse and worse, and now you see I've gone completely out of my mind. And the coming to

was a joke, and so you laughed. You laughed when I had said that losing you would make me flip my lid. Right? You know you laughed. I heard you laugh. You laughed and laughed, and then you left. But now you know I'm utterly mad. And they're coming to take

loving deeds. Huh? Well, you just wait. They'll find you yet. And when they do, they'll put you in the ASPCA, you mangy mutt. And they're coming.

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Well, you left me anyhow, and then the days got worse and worse, and now you see I've gone completely out of my mind. And the coming to

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You laughed when I had said that losing you would make me flip my lid. Right? You know you laughed. I heard you laugh. You laughed, you laughed, and laughed, and then you left. But now you know I'm utterly mad. And they're coming to town.

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Well, you just wait, they'll find you yet. And when they do, they'll put you in the ASPCA, you mangy mutt.

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